0: he was a coach. But for Deshaun to kind of just let the noise be the noise and just go play well. If you play well, the fans going to love you. The fans are booing and the fans are doing what they're doing because we're losing games and you're not playing well.
1: Right.
0: As long as you win games, the fans going to love you. That Cleveland Browns fan base is really crazy about the Browns. And so if you give them something to cheer about, they're going to cheer.
2: I do want to squeeze one more in here, Kelvin. The Giants traded for J.J. McCarthy. And I'm on the record, loud and proud, that they should bench Sameis Winston because we already know what we're going to get with him. And I would look at J.J. McCarthy and see this guy was the 10th overall pick, 27-1 at Michigan, won a national championship. I would use those snaps on him to see if this kid can play rather than Sameis Winston, which we already know what he can do, which is 1 week he throws 3 touchdowns, the next week he throws 3 interceptions. I think it's a waste of snaps with him.
0: Rob, it's only a matter of time before J.J. McCarthy is a starter. This is what I believe is going
2: to happen. So you're with me on this, huh?
0: Yes. You don't trade for J.J. McCarthy to start Jameis Winston the rest of the season.
2: Right. It would be one thing if there was 3 or 4 games left. You got... The Giants have, what, 14 games left?
0: Yeah,
2: are you kidding? I want to see this kid play.
0: I believe, I could be wrong, but I believe the Giants play the Cardinals this week.
1: Yeah, they do. They do.
0: I believe Jameis will start the next 2 games. J.J. McCarthy is going to learn that system. And in 3 weeks, I believe he will be starting. It's an element that they want to see how is it going to work. And they'll deal with the fallout. If he plays well, what are we going to do with him and Jackson Dart? That's a great problem to have. But the element of him using his legs in Michigan, you said he was 27-1. It was behind the run game and defense. Well, guess who's going to play the same way? The New York Giants. Run game and defense. Even with Brian Burns out for the year, it's going to be run game and defense. JJ, let's use these legs and make plays when you can. Yeah, I believe he's going to be starting in 2 to 3 weeks for sure. You don't trade for a young guy that was a top 10 pick.
2: Yeah.
0: To back up Jameis Winston. You're going to back up Jameis Winston until you get a grasp on this offense.
3: That sounds right to me. We both agreed on that. I mean, just there's no Jameis. He's just there for the inspirational. Sameis Winston is there for the inspirational moments and quotes and licking his face. We're going to get the W, TJ. Who want a W? That's what he's there
0: gonna
3: for.
0: We're going to eat that W.
3: We're going to eat that W.
2: Yeah.
3: Hey, TJ, appreciate it, man, as
2: Thank
3: always.
2: You.
0: All right, fellas. Appreciate y'all. Y'all keep up the great
3: no
0: work.
3: No doubt. Hoosh84. Give him a follow on X. All right. Road to October. There's some playoff baseball coming. Who's the most intriguing team? We'll tell you. It's the Odd Couple on a Magic City Monday, Fox Sports Radio.
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21: Lows level off around 50 tonight under partly cloudy skies. Sunshine mixed with clouds at times again tomorrow. Daytime highs approaching 70. Lows dip down to about 57 tomorrow night. Mainly cloudy skies expected. Temperatures near average Wednesday and Thursday with highs from the upper 60s to the low 70s. Chance of rain showers Wednesday. Thunderstorms likely on Thursday. Right now, it's 59 degrees. That's your updated forecast. I'm meteorologist Paul Trombley.
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0: 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And the road to October is here. So let's get to it.
2: That's right. Excited about the baseball playoffs as they kick off tomorrow. 4 wild card games tomorrow. All over starting at, what's that first game? 2 p.m. Eastern, I think Steve said. So tomorrow we got baseball wall to wall. But one team that won the division that's in this postseason play is the Houston Astros, who got off to an awful start. And you ready for this? The 2026 Astros have the worst record for an MLB team to make the playoffs in a full non-shortened season. They were 81-81 before that. It was the Padres in 2005. They were 82-80. So this is like to be 500. Yeah, it really is. And I don't know. I mean, they were vying with the Rangers. The Rangers and them were going back and forth. They kept losing games. Neither team wanted it. So now here we are. So I'm interested. Just, you know, sometimes you get in and then you could get a run going. I remember when the Rangers won the World Series a couple of years ago. They gave up the division like the last day of the season. Like they lost. They kept losing, and then they wound up not winning the division. They went in as a wild card, and then they wound up winning the World Series. If you remember, on the road during the road to the World Series championship, they won every road game, which had never happened. Like every road game, I don't think, it hadn't happened in a long time. But anyway, my point is, I just, like the Astros. They don't deserve to be in, but they could be scary, though.
0: Baseball's like that, Rob. We talk about this all the time, where it doesn't make sense. A team that either wasn't there last year or a team that you just...
2: Look at the Blue Jays last year. The Blue Jays and Mariners, right, were like the two hottest teams.
0: Trash this year.
2: And neither one made it back.
0: It happens. So they're interesting. I'm not mad at that. We talked about it for the last couple of months. The Red Sox, what they've been able to do. And
2: the Phillies were like, they were trying to choke it down.
0: That was going to be my answer. My answer was going to be the Phillies. As a team that first you're like, oh, they're on fire. Then you're like, oh, they don't want to get in. And then with those bats, it's just.
2: They almost didn't get in.
0: They almost didn't get in, but they're interesting to me because, like, again, with those bats, that offense, just kind of that, they got a little tough. They got a little angry in them. I like that. So they're a team that worries me, but that's the thing about baseball. Okay, the Dodgers are supposed to win it, right?
2: And even last year, we talked about it before. Like if you watch the which was a compelling, great World Series, right? I think most people who watched that last year thought it was. It went seven games. Absolutely. It was fascinating. It was that the extra inning game in LA. I mean, there was a lot of
0: memorable plays too.
2: Yeah, it really was. But let's not forget. The Dodgers were outscored by the Blue Jays in that World Series.
0: Without a doubt.
2: But the Dodgers got outs when they needed them from their pitchers. Guys stepped up.
0: Fluky plays. The ball
2: under the fence there. And if that ball had popped out, the Blue Jays would have scored a winning run. Instead, it stopped the runner at third, and then they got out of it. So it just was unbelievable.
0: Remember when Paez running into Kike when he caught
2: in
0: that
2: left field,
0: and that looked like you dropped that. That's a wrap. So there was just a lot of fluky plays. Even the year before, I mean, when it all went downhill with the Yankees, I mean, baseball is an odd sport like that.
2: And like Judge drops like the easiest pop up in the world. And that opened the game. Yankees were up 5-0 in that. Right.
0: He probably never done it before, never will again.
2: And I don't know if you remember, that was his first outfield error.
0: Terrible time. And you think, can y'all bail me out? I finally make one mistake. Can y'all bail your boy out? Been hitting 60 and 50 home runs for I don't know how long. Make one mistake. But that, again, that's
2: the
0: pressure.
2: And if you ever watch the video of that, coaches tell kids all the time, keep your eye on the ball. And he, for a fraction, looked at first base. And he dropped the ball.
0: It happens all the time in football. Receivers just turn to the right there, and then all of a sudden they're going to cut up the field and drop it. That's the weirdest thing. How do you mention it's a fraction of a second? Something you already thought, I'm going to cut up the ball, not secure, and you just drop it. But yeah, baseball, this is where it gets fun, man. We got football. We'll be, week 4 action of football.
2: Everything's going on. This is October.

0: playoffs?
1: You saw what I did. I'm not doing it. I'm not doing it. Not doing
0: Agent
1: it.
0: Agent Wilson was not busy. We are.
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13: End zone, Roma Dunze bobbled the ball up into the air and came down out of bounds. It was a great opening drive for Keenan and company. He got credit for a shovel pass, TD, to Luther Burton. So 7-0 home team early in the second. Backup quarterback Tyson Bagent, after his concussion, did return to full practice for Chicago Saturday and is active tonight. The Giants today acquired quarterback J.J. McCarthy from Minnesota for a 5th-round draft choice. Quarterback Baker Mayfield from the Bucs will miss at least 3 weeks with a dislocated thumb. And Dolphins star running back Devon Achane is out for the year with a torn ACL. Breece Hall of the Jets week-to-week with a thigh injury.
14: One guy is happily divorced. One guy is happily married. One guy gets called daddy by his 3 beautiful daughters. One guy gets

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0: Phillies second baseman Luis Arraez will not be on the roster this week due to a sprained ankle. The Phils will start pitcher Jesus Luzardo as an opener in Game 1, just off the IL. Back to you.
1: Thank you, Steve-O.
2: When will he find the end zone? Say quando, quando, quando.
3: Very nice.
2: Boom.
3: Very
2: I got nice. Engelbert Humperdinck into very the nice. Show.
3: Very
2: I win.
3: Nice. Very good. Very good. Very
2: I've
3: good.
2: Learned from watching you.
1: Yeah, I did. That's good. That's good. Because my best was going to be, say, Quan Cosby might be a better choice than Barkley tonight, TJ.
2: Nicely done.
1: So, again, right now, Bears in the lead 20-7 early in the fourth quarter. Coming up next, why everybody's got it wrong on a quarterback that has been absolutely terrible so far this season. That's next. Jason and Mike, Fox Sports Radio.
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17: Lows level off around 50 tonight under partly cloudy skies. Sunshine mixed with clouds at times again tomorrow. Daytime highs approaching 70. Lows dip down to about 57 tomorrow night. Mainly cloudy skies expected. Temperatures near average Wednesday and Thursday with highs from the upper 60s to the low 70s. Chance of rain showers Wednesday. Thunderstorms likely on Thursday. Currently, it's 54 degrees. That's your updated forecast. I'm meteorologist Paul Trombley.
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1: The Bears, 8.5 to go in the fourth quarter. They have it first and goal at Philadelphia's 10. Bears, yeah.
2: Bears.
1: But one of the big stories coming off week three in the NFL, I'm really... is affecting what their opinion is of this story. Coming into the regular season, everybody expected, and I feel like they wanted the Patriots to stink, right? I want the Patriots to stink because I just had to deal with them for 20 years and Belichick and Brady, and now they're in the Super Bowl so early again. I don't like it, right? I think subconsciously there's a thing because it was, they're going to regress. They're going to be terrible. It's all about the schedule. I want them to be bad. Okay. And so far, the Patriots aren't great. Mm-hmm. Drake May has been awful.
2: Absolutely.
1: He has been absolutely awful. But I don't know why suddenly this is Drake May is unfixable and he's never been this good. Watching the games, and all I have to do is watch Drake May, and you understand what's happening. One touchdown, all the picks. He's trying too hard. He's trying to make things happen. He's forcing it, which happens. If this was Drake May suddenly, hey, here we are year three, and his completion percentage was way down and he didn't know what he saw downfield and he was missing open receivers. Then I'd get it, right? Then I'd get it. But when the ball comes out of your hand and you don't have a grip on it and you're throwing the ball into the end zone and you're just trying to force it when you shouldn't, these are mistakes of aggressiveness. These are mistakes where he's trying to make something happen because the narrative around the Patriots hasn't been great all offseason. The Mike Vrabel, Diana Rossini stuff coming in. You guys stink. You didn't deserve to be in the Super Bowl last year. Well, we'll fix them. We'll show them. All his mistakes have been mistakes of aggressiveness. All his interceptions. Well, you shouldn't throw the ball there. That's really fixable. That's not this guy's broken and ruined, right? You'd think he was J.J. McCarthy. the way it was. This guy just doesn't know what's going on. He can't complete passes. We can't. Drake May is simply just trying to make too much happen. Now, does this mean all of a sudden he's going to change it in a week? No. But if the Patriots, you go to a more of a run-heavy offense, which you can, you have a couple of good running backs, and you get him back into the groove he was in last year. We watched him play great. And yes, maybe it's a little bit more difficult schedule this year, but we've seen him get to the bleeping Super Bowl, man. I mean, we've seen it. You know he can do it. If these were, again, if these were mistakes where I felt this is about year three as a quarterback, he peaked last year, he's doing things he can't, he doesn't know what he sees, but this is simply him. Look at the interceptions. Boy, you gotta think better on that. You gotta think better on that. That is fixable, and that's fixable over a span of a month or two, right? Just, hey, dial it back. We get. Off with this year, so just get that. Drake May is fine. He will be fine. Is he going to be as good as he was last year when he nearly won the MVP? No. Is he as bad as he is now? No. He will be somewhere in between, and that'll be enough to win a lot of games as quarterback of the Patriots.
2: Well, the learning curve, as you said, you as a Jets aficionado and anybody in the East, you're like, no, not them again, right? That it went too easy. And then, yes, they took advantage of his schedule. He goes 31 touchdowns, 8 picks. And then, obviously, it's been well chronicled. The 3 games this year go back to the playoffs, the Super Bowl, whatever else. But it's the idea that you also went and made the upgrade that you knew you needed. And guess who's not on the field to help make the rest of it easier? A.J. Brown. He's not there. We watched them move the ball in game one. Now you're relying on Mac Hollins and these other guys. Sorry that I have to drag Mac Hollins all the time.
1: Sure,
2: but
1: sure.
2: He becomes the guy and symbolic of what you're doing. And yes, I can understand. You'd say, well, he did it with these guys last year. Again, different.
1: He doesn't team, have his number. He had a one last year. He doesn't have his one now, right?
2: Like, but that's just it, right? And your run game hasn't been what you anticipated. When you had Henderson was out, he's back. Stevenson, we've watched him. There have been times where he's great. There's times he can't hold on to the football. There's a trust issue. So there's still a lot that needs to go on. But look, we all need that storyline to gravitate, positive or negative. And hating the Drake seems to be the one everybody wants to be on.
1: I get it. That's why I feel like people wanted this storyline. So the minute it happens, I'm going way over the top. Oh, Drake May is broken. Yes, Drake May is playing terribly. I'm not saying he's not, right? One touchdown, that's not great, Bob. Not great. You can't win with a 1-9 interception.
2: I would just say this. This is also a media that declared Trevor Lawrence dead.
1: Yeah. Yeah, but
2: a couple of years ago,
1: these are fixable things. When you're talking about, hey, decision making, and it's really not throwing the football when you're going to get it picked
2: off. Don't press,
1: because you always hear, we got to protect the football, got to protect the football. Yeah, as long as he gets away, hey, listen, you're trying to do a little bit too much right now, and that's going to be something that over the course of a month, that's going to get, he's going to lose that, and he's going to get back to being the quarterback he was when we thought he could have been the MVP.
2: Yeah, the biggest thing is you don't have the margins to press right now. Right, because it's all
1: things
2: one
1: are
2: possession
1: a little
2: game.
1: Bit more
2: right.
1: difficult yeah. now. A little bit, so you can't push. You got to be able. Hey, let's save and fight another day. Maybe this is a field goal. That'd be okay. Maybe that's this, but you can't keep pressing. But again, that's fixable. It's an easy thing to fix. Exit Abbott of Fresca, exit Swollen Dome. We got more from the drama of Monday Night Football and a big Week 3 to break down next. Jason and Mike Fox.
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6: Quarterback J.J. McCarthy from Minnesota for a fifth-round draft choice. The NHL regular season starts Tuesday, and baseball has four wild-card openers on Tuesday. The late game will be the Cubs at the Padres tomorrow. The Cubs' Game 1 starter will be Matthew Boyd. The day starts in Atlanta, the Phillies visiting the Braves. The Phillies will start pitcher Jesus Luzardo as an opener in Game 1, just off the injured list. Back to you.
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2: Bears!
1: 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The crown is yours. And speaking of the crown, tonight, it looks like it's going to the Chicago Bears. They have just sacked Jalen Hurts on a big second and long. They lead the Eagles behind Case Keenum. Suddenly you don't need Caleb Williams.
2: Did you see Case Keenum fly to the end zone?
1: 27-7. It has been all Bears, save for a quick 1 second left in the half. Yeah. Quarterback sneak for Jalen Hurts, the 2-0 Eagles. This is absolutely abysmal for them, getting worked by a third string quarterback that's had no reps. And like, to come in, yes, I get it, you're at home, but this should be a reeling Bears team coming off of the Williams injury and your backup can't even play. And you are just getting absolutely smoked by the Bears.
2: Yeah, one of the big things coming into the game was the fact that the Bears defensive front has been anything but reminiscent of the Bears teams of yesteryear and the reputation, the monsters of the Midway, and even being serviceable to the point where on every one of these kind of pregame shows and analysis is you need something from one of these guys to show up, and they've just tormented Jalen Hurts all night. When historically that's been the offensive
1: line. The era of good feeling is here,
2: yeah, but
1: buddy.
2: They suddenly wake up against what's supposed to be a good offensive
1: line.
2: Doesn't
1: matter.
2: Now
1: we had the Red
2: Rifle show up, and he threw an interception in the end zone, shocking. Bears defender caught it.
1: Yeah.
2: Then Jalen Hurts throws an interception. Again, I don't know how he doesn't see Edwards.
1: Nah, you got to see.
2: And
1: him.
2: Coming in through two games, they had 9 penalties already tonight. 10.
1: The Eagles are showing you that they got problems.
2: They do.
1: Right? They won their first two games, but things weren't great, right? Not every win is created equal, right? At this point in the season, when you are 2-0, 1-2, 3-0, not every win is created equal, right? You get later in the season, you prove, hey, over the course of the year, this is where we're at. But they beat Washington. They held on to beat them. They held on to beat Tennessee. Okay. These are not teams you hold on to. I don't
2: care
1: what Washington
2: heroics,
1: did.
2: Yeah.
1: Right? You held on to win these games. You could see that little bit of issues defensively, little bit of issues offensively. Jalen Hurts really carried them the first two games of the year. Like, I don't think he gets enough credit for what he's done so far. But you can see tonight when you can slow him down, this Eagles team is bad. Right? Like we said coming into this year, what's the team we said get ready for a fall because they don't just keep throwing people out there and throwing guys out there. The Eagles are the team most ripe for a fall from the elite because Saquon Barkley 2 years after the big run, look, they won the Super Bowl 2 years ago, but they've lost a lot offensively. They've lost a lot defensively. They've not been able to replenish that. This was a year where you could see things really go sideways. And what you're seeing tonight is a pretty good defense and taking the football away. No matter what kind of problems they have, the Bears the last couple of years, hey, giving up a lot of points here. They always have taken the football away, right? This Ben Johnson era, they capitalize on turnover. I think they lead the NFL in turnovers in the last year and a half. This is what they do. And they're showing you that the Eagles, Yeah, here are all their problems. Like, we're able to cover it up, cover it up. It's like, we got the paint over, got the paint over. No, it's too hot. The paint bubbled up. And look, here come all the cicadas out of the wall. I don't know.
2: Nicely done. I like that you got the cicada in. No, it's good.
1: Cicadas out of the wall.
2: Are cicadas terrifying enough? I mean, they make a lot of noise.
1: They look really big.
2: They're
1: really big flies. Yeah. And I don't know when, like every 16 years, right?
2: Cicadas? 16, 17 years.
1: I knew it when I was a kid. And like the last, like, I don't know, the last 25 years, like, I don't know when the next cicada year is. When's the next
2: cicada
1: year?
2: I think we've actually had this conversation. I'm having deja vu. Let's put it this way. Let's see.
1: Dude, just
2: 2027.
1: The next year.
2: Yeah.
1: All right. Very good.
2: Yeah.
1: Something weird's going to happen in sports next year.
2: Well, so it could be.
1: That'll be the Jets year. The cicada year.
2: Climbing through the wall. But like you said, with everything going on with the Bears, they've always been able to take away the ball. You got two interceptions. You got the peanut punch for a fumble. But you're also looking at, for the Eagles, they make a change once again in the coordinator position. You got Sean Mannion there, ex-quarterback trying to make his hay. He was in Green Bay. He's had a couple of stops, but first time playing calls. We talked about Sirianni and every year, the year of living dangerously. You look at the receiving core. You've got Devontae Smith, who's had a huge catch earlier, but you've got a bunch of guys, right? Goddard's hurt again, so you had to go find Zach Ertz. Really? I love Zach Ertz. He's had a hell of a career. But you're basically saying, hey, you got enough to re-sign and give us a little bit of something? And he said, yes, I can do this. So he made a big catch earlier tonight. But it's just that idea of the lack of continuity, consistency. And eventually, you keep running through play callers and coordinators, you're going to find problems. But the offensive line's been dominated tonight. And defensively, they've had no answers for the quick offense orchestrated by Keenum, which is funny, right? Which means your defensive front, which you've always relied on, isn't getting home. And the Bears in the first half barely ran the football at all. It was 24 pass attempts from Keenum.
1: Look at the Bears. Look at, you don't even need Caleb Williams. Caleb who? We don't need the guy.
2: I guarantee you, if we decided to.
1: We don't need Bajent. We don't need Caleb.
2: 2 minute warning.
1: Hey,
2: if you started listening.
1: These guys, we just need this Case Keenum. This guy, he threw that Minneapolis miracle a few years ago. He's still pretty good.
2: I'm going to tell you this. If you listen to Bears postgame between callers and hosts, you will hear well, that's the way you operate what Ben Johnson wants to do. Get the ball out fast. Spread the ball around. Spread the defense. Get them moving. Get them out of sorts. As you've seen over the course of the night, a lot of holding penalties based on getting into rhyme, reason, down, distance. And so there will be some going, see, that's better than the style of Caleb Williams. I can hear it already. I know the voices, and I can tell you exactly who they will be. But you made the point about Saquon Barkley, too. He's also not scored in forever and a day. 100-yard games are tough to come by. Now, he's had a couple of big runs tonight, but they've been down so far. And Tank Bigsby came in to spell him at one point and had the ball punched out. So, anything that could go wrong has.
1: 27-7, 2 minutes to go in the fourth quarter. Fourth and one at Philadelphia's 34-yard line. Timeout on the field, of course, so it's just a matter of moments before the Bears win this game.
2: Bears.
1: It's all more in this game in a couple of minutes, but go ahead. Let's hear it.

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14: Lows dip down to about 50 overnight under partly cloudy skies. Daytime highs approaching 70 Tuesday. Sunshine mixed with clouds at times. Mainly cloudy skies expected Tuesday night. Lows level off around 57. Seasonal temps, Wednesday and Thursday, with highs from the upper 60s to the low 70s. Chance of rain showers, Wednesday, storms likely on Thursday. Currently, it's 52 degrees. That's your updated forecast. I'm meteorologist Paul Trombley.
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16: They were talking. I'm going, I feel like I'd be intruding. I don't want to do that.
17: It's very kind of you.
16: Yeah, but it was good. But I so wanted to. I so wanted
17: to. No, but that's like, I so wanted there, to. There was your inner New Yorker coming out here in L.A. Because here in L.A., there's no, people have no qualms about shoving phones in people's faces and jumping into said conversations.
16: Yeah.
17: In New York, they can ride the subway, people nod and leave them alone.
16: Yeah, I just wanted to, I just run a line from her TV show. I wanted to run the line for TV, because then she know, oh, wow. Because like, I think.
17: See,
16: I think,
17: if you can get a spit take?
16: Yeah, I see if I get, because that would have been funny. But it was too weird. Weird.
17: Okay. Well, like, no, I mean, you're a good guy. Yeah, there you go. And then you went and did your Morris Day in the Times.
16: Ow! Whoopee. Yeah, they had a dude that dressed like Morris Day. They actually did the What's the Password scene from Lord of the Rings, which,
17: there you go. Lean into the bit. Yeah.
16: We will have more on Mike Harmon, Chicago Bears, and their huge Case Keenum win coming up in about 10 minutes.
17: He's a hero.
16: Big news today in the NFL, the Giants trade for J.J. McCarthy from the Vikings. And we talked about to move on. You can't have a daily reminder of the worst quarterback decision in the history of the NFL walking through your doors every day. Not that he's a bad guy, but just the fact that we had a Super Bowl winning quarterback that showed us what he could do for our team in Sam Darnold. Again, 4,000 yards, 35 touchdowns, and we said, nope, we're kicking him out. That's the worst quarterback decision of all time, because this wasn't, well, we had two guys to choose from. We didn't know. This was, no, we knew how good this guy was, and we still let him go.
17: Does it bother you that we're talking about Sam Darnold when they're having this conversation? Super Bowl winning quarterback, and we knew how good he was, and we let him go.
16: But the good news,
17: things you thought you'd never say, I mean, going back to 2018 for 100, Alex.
16: The Vikings are never going to move past this, but now it becomes part of their history and their past. It's not part of their present, everyday J.J. McCarthy, right? And they did it at the right time. Obviously, the Giants were looking for a quarterback, but more importantly for the Vikings, they're 3-0. Their defense is playing great. Look, Brian Flores, we told you, he's going to be the number one sought-after head coaching candidate in the offseason. Remaking, the comeback of Brian Flores is tremendous. This defense is great. They're getting good play from both of their quarterbacks. They feel good about both Kyler Murray and Carson Wentz, because this is what allowed them to make that trade. If they didn't feel good about one of them, they would keep J.J. McCarthy. But, hey, we feel good about Kyler Murray. If he doesn't play and we have Carson Wentz, okay, maybe we get another bite at the quarterback apple in the offseason. Maybe we don't need to, but we feel good about our guys. This is our time to move on. And it's the right time, because you have to worry about this. You have to think about this. The right time optic-wise to move on is when you are 3-0, everybody feels good, and nobody cares if you trade away J.J. McCarthy. You say, good, we got rid of him. Doesn't matter. We don't need him. We're 3-0. Everything is great. There's nothing hanging over the team. You're not worried about bad optics. You're not worried about an upset fan base. You're not worried about upset media. This is at the high time for you this year. 3-0. Defense is terrific. The division looks like maybe it's not as strong as it was, but you guys are playing terrific. We have good play out of the quarterbacks. The Giants need it. It makes sense, right? It makes sense to move on, and they needed to do it, and they did it. Today was a huge win for the, as big a win as it was yesterday to get to 3-0. This is just a big a win today to move out from under the cloud of J.J. McCarthy and the quarterback decision that, again, worst quarterback decision in the history of the NFL.
17: Yeah, I'm still curious. They got a fifth-round pick for him, too.
16: Yeah.
17: That's a distressed property, right? It's a guy that clearly, reputationally, coming into the league, a lot of folks scratched their head going, why did they make that decision?
16: Yeah.
17: not only to draft him, but also to say, hey, goodbye to Sam Darnold.
18: But that's the part you mentioned is that Norm, if they were 0-3 and they make this trade, look, the number 9 overall pick, all we got was a 5th round pick for him. Because you're 3-0, fans could say, oh, boy, I don't care. We're 3-0. I don't care. You could have given him away. Yeah, not even gotten a draft.
17: But that's
18: I don't care.
17: If you're a pragmatist to it, you just say, all right, what is he at this point? He's just a reminder of the GM that you fired and a bad decision. No, it's true. I mean, Adolfo Menzo is now working in someone else's war room, working on the analytics, and that's all fine and good. But you got rid of him. Now, think about this. What you could have done is if you'd kept Sam Darnold, you could have then drafted a guy who ended up going 13th overall to Las Vegas. And suddenly I got TJ Hockenson on one side, Brock Bowers on the other. And I got Sam as my signal caller.
18: Yeah.
17: And I still was able to take a little bit later on in that round, Dallas Turner. I got stuffed.
18: What are you doing, man? Let the Vikings enjoy this. Let them enjoy. They've had days every day. You know how bad that quarterback decision was, right? You know how bad that.
17: I just thought I'd give it a little bit of clarity.
18: I know it's NFC North and it's the Bears. I get it, but just let them have today.
17: No. Positivity.
18: The last 2 years have been terrible.
17: Look, I just gave them the different. I went into the TVA and I changed the blueprint here.
18: Our boss Scott Shapiro is going to come key your car. And he's gonna write all of Mitchell Trubisky's Super Bowl stats. He's gonna key them all into your trunk.
17: 2-time Pro Bowler, Mitchell Trubisky. And you know. Anyway, the point being that you fix the glitch, right? And you can move on. And it's certainly his presence there. Every week he didn't play became a reminder of a roster spot that was lost. Right. Not that you wouldn't have a third quarterback around, but you move on. You look at where you're sitting right now. They'll go back into the marketplace. They'll look around because they only have the 2 on the depth chart. But it's the idea. And you know, given injury histories of both, you need to make sure you go and get another arm in. But for J.J. McCarthy, it was clear that he and Kevin O'Connell did not have a relationship that they wanted to continue. So let him go find greener pastures. Might find himself on the field sooner than you think.
18: Yeah, look, it's a case of for the Giants. It's going to be Winston's show for a while. You got to fix J.J. McCarthy. It was great for the Giants too.
17: Yeah,
18: it was great for the Giants too. But for the Vikings, it's like we really you got to find that time, and this is the right time. I don't know if they were 0-3. I don't know if they would do it.
17: No, I
18: really don't know
17: right.
18: if they would do it. But they're 3-0.
17: Because if it's 0-3, they're actually clamoring. Well, how much worse could he be?
18: Yeah. Exit out by Fresca. Exit Swollen Dome, the Jason Smith Show with my best friend, Mike Harmon. So as great of a day as it was for the Vikings, what NFL team had the greatest day? That's next. Fox.
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29: Officer, the district attorney in Tompkins County, New York, is looking closely at an alleged gang rape lawsuit brought against Cornell University and 7 members of a campus fraternity. Now, almost 2 years after the alleged incident, there could be criminal charges. ABC's Aaron Katursky.
30: The young woman's lawyer citing vulgar Snapchat messages among the brothers that he claims invite other members to join the alleged assault.
31: That group chat tells you it happened. That's all you need to know. That's the smoking gun.
30: Saying free expletive, like you can walk in and whip it out. The woman's lawyer told us he only has those messages because one of the fraternity brothers shared them with Jane Doe.
31: An anonymous fraternity member who was asleep at the time, the next day received this group chat, was horrified, and anonymously shared it with Ms. Doe.
29: The Chi Phi chapter remains barred from campus. As the Department of Transportation made its pitch for billions in funding to upgrade the nation's aging air traffic control system, FAA Administrator Brian Bedford was put on the spot about Boeing's latest glitch, found in the 737 Boeing MAX 10's landing program. Bedford said the glitch surfaced during an upgrade.
32: The Boeing software that we're talking about is version 13, meaning there were previous versions of it that have continued to be modified. We did certify it. It fixed a known bug on the vertical navigation system. unexpectedly introduced a new bug.
29: FAA certification for the line has been delayed. He was called the Calypso King of the World. And his family confirms Slinger Francisco, known on stage as Mighty Sparrow, has died. Born in Grenada and raised in Trinidad, Francisco recorded hundreds of songs, including this 1956 hit, Gene and Dinah, in a career that spanned six decades. He performed in several countries around the globe, including at famous venues like New York City's Madison Square Garden. Francisco was 91 years old. You're listening to ABC News.
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5: These statements have not been evaluated by the FDA. This product is not intended to diagnose, treat, cure, or prevent any disease.
29: Pennsylvania reports an additional 13 new measles cases since Friday, bringing the state's total so far this year to 903. The state health department says at least 176 people have been hospitalized and four measles-associated deaths have been reported. Right place, right time. A plane of skydivers, some of which were trained EMTs, saw a small plane crash in a Wisconsin field Sunday and literally jumped to their rescue.
8: Kind of looked at each other and said, I think that plane might have just crashed.
9: John Bechtel was one of the three skydivers who jumped into action.
8: When we arrived, we saw two of the passengers were up and walking around, and there was one passenger who was laying on the ground, clearly had a head wound.
9: First responders arriving just minutes later, three people rushed to area hospitals, a fourth treated at the scene.
29: ABC's Matt Rivers. SpaceX celebrated the launch of the world's largest and most powerful rocket and spacecraft Monday. Starship achieved orbit, launched Starlink satellites, and then splashed down near Hawaii. The test flight is a key step toward commercial missions. Impert, Hordaman, and to get on. Those are just some of the dozen words and phrases long used in Caribbean nations that the Oxford English Dictionary has now added. Impert is a Bermudian word used to describe a foolish person. Hordaman used in Trinidad to describe an unfaithful man. And to get on means to make a scene. Stephanie Officer,
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0: Okay, well, that leads me to the next question. So
1: go.
0: You go out, you look up. Are you levitating 20 feet off the ground, or are they coming to you?
1: Oh, no, no, no. I was on the ground, and I mean, it was a dirt driveway, and I was scraping for stones or sticks or anything I could find to defend myself, and they levitated me. I was
0: gotcha.
1: Face down, and I was levitated right up to them.
0: So at this point,
1: the driveway over to their craft.
0: Okay, so you go to the craft. Are you being herded into the craft? Are you going voluntarily, or do you think there was some sort of control they had over you to force you?
1: There's no way I was going to that thing voluntarily. No way. I was terrified because they.
0: So there was some mental control or something. Okay, so
1: yes,
0: you go in. One other thing they say about these type of encounters with UFOs. The inside is vastly larger than the outside. Is that your impression?
1: Absolutely. Yeah. It wasn't like, you know, mammoth, but it was bigger than what it looked from the outside, yes.
0: Okay, so you go down. There's the grating. There's the seats. You sit down. You see the giant screens. At this point, you mentioned you're being herded, but you're also under their control. They're kind of forcing you to go along with this. Could you
1: at this point I was not being forced. At this point, this was like the best thing in the world that ever happened to me. Okay.
0: So they overwhelmed you with this type of feeling of what, joy? How would you describe the feeling?
1: Just joy. Like the best, think of the best thing that's ever happened to you in your life, multiply it times a billion. It was otherworldly.
0: It made it easy to not object. Like, it was, okay, this is pretty great.
1: Point well made.
0: Okay.
1: Yes.
0: So then you sit down, and then you see the needle. Did you still feel the same feeling, or did it shift immediately?
1: Oh, it shifted. I knew I was in trouble. I was screaming, no, no, oh, my God, no. And to this day, I still wake up. People tell me waking up from nightmares screaming that.
0: Okay. They kind of knock you out, it sounds like. The one put their hand on you, and it's almost like at the doctor's office type of deal.
1: As soon as
0: anesthetic.
1: The needle went to my eye, one put their hand over I could feel a hand go on my forehead.
0: Pool.
1: It was clear water, but it was bubbling. Like what do they call those things? A
0: hot
1: sauna
0: tub?
1: Or something.
0: Yeah, like a hot tub or something like that.
1: Yeah,
0: so it's kind of the jets were turned on. Was it large, like the size of a pool, or was it like the size of a hot tub?
1: All right, like I say, it was about 10 by 8 feet, you know, rectangular 10 by 8 feet.
0: I wonder why they took your cat. You had a good relationship. Maybe the cat saw it and said, oh, not without me. Like, you're not taking my human. Maybe the cat just got caught up in it.
1: I think they got anything there. You know, I it could have been like a mass abduction because they got my brother-in-law. He doesn't remember anything about it, but that's what some people remember, some people don't.
0: Yeah. Why do you think you remember this and your brother-in-law did not?
1: Well, I've had many. I was on Coast August 9th with Connie Willis, and I was a guest on there, and I've had many UFO experiences through the years. I'm a musician, guitarist. I was postulating maybe, you know, the right side of the brain is accentuated for music, and that's the artistic side. Maybe it's those type of people, you know, I'm left-handed that can remember this stuff. I don't know. I don't know why.
0: Are you strong-willed? Do you have a hard head?
1: I'm stubborn. Yeah.
0: Okay, stubborn. I think that some other people say that, too. If you're stubborn, you know, that helps because you're not easily influenced in that way. Okay, so all these things happen. Do you ever have any physical remnants left over? Was there any implants, anything strange with your body after the fact?
1: A few years later, my optometrist, he says, so, Terry, he says, your eye surgery progressed quite well. I said, I've never had eye surgery.
0: Oh,
1: he says,
0: no.
1: Yes, you have.
0: Okay.
1: He
0: so
1: says,
0: scarring
1: your
0: or
1: eyes
0: something.
1: Snipped from the inside. He says, the folds of the inner eyes have been snipped and cut and folded. And he says, maybe your parents never told you. You know? Maybe
0: wow.
1: Your parents. Yeah. And I also have.
0: All right.
1: Center serious
0: Terry,
1: autonomy.
0: for the for the sake of time, I wish we could keep going, but fantastic call. I'm so glad you shared that with us here. Oh, boy. Wow. All right. Sometimes I hear stories like that and think, how could you add that much detail and make all that up on the fly? Because that seems and sounds like a true, honest account of an experience. Because I asked a lot of rapid-fire questions, and he had an answer right away. Normally, if they were making it up, you wouldn't be able to answer questions with that detail like he did. Just consider that. All right, I'm Ryan Recker. We're going to have another half hour of open lines. I would love to hear your stories. Ryan Recker at coasttocoastam.com. Don't
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15: Lows dip down to about 50 overnight under partly cloudy skies. Daytime highs approaching 70 Tuesday. Sunshine mixed with clouds at times. Mainly cloudy skies expected Tuesday night. Lows level off around 57. Seasonal temps Wednesday and Thursday with highs from the upper 60s to the low 70s. Chance of rain showers Wednesday. Storms likely on Thursday. Right now, 51. That's your updated forecast. I'm meteorologist Paul Trombley.

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6: From ABC News, I'm Stephanie Officer. The war with Iran entering its eighth month. President Trump still claims it'll end soon, but he rejected a deal Iran offered to reopen the Strait of Hormuz. ABC's Andrew Dimbert.
7: President Trump says he expects more talks with Iran this week, but he's also leaving open the possibility that the U.S. could resume bombing. Iran's foreign minister says they are prepared for whatever outcome. Today, a U.S. official confirming eight Marines were recently injured in an Iranian attack on a ship in the Strait of Hormuz. The official saying the injuries were not significant.
6: Meanwhile, a link between Iran and the five suspects taken into custody in England over the weekend after a suspicious incident near the Royal Air Force Base in Fairford used by the American military has not been established. They've been released on bail. ABC's Ian Pannell.
8: Iran denying any involvement, but British police now investigating a possible link to proxy groups working on behalf of a foreign state. And last week, Iran threatening European bases, warning any UK base like this one here used by the US to attack Iran would be considered a legitimate target.
6: The Pima County Sheriff's Office says they've received a new ransom note regarding Nancy Guthrie's disappearance. They're looking into its authenticity. Savannah Guthrie's mother vanished from her Arizona home earlier this year. The Protect College Sports Act passed the Senate 77-22 late Monday. Senator Chris Coons among the bill's supporters. He tells ABC News.
9: It means that the conferences and the colleges can set some simple rules that are in this bill about transfers, about eligibility, and it'll put in statute the right of athletes to receive revenue sharing.
6: His longtime agent tells ABC News Dennis Haskins, better known as Mr. Belding from Saved by the Bell, has died. His agent says everyone loved Mr. Belding, and those who got to know Haskins loved him even more. He was just 75. Haskins' official cause of death has not been confirmed. You're listening to ABC News.
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6: The new Supreme Court term begins with arguments in a major climate case, but only 8 justices will decide it.
15: Some state and local governments say they should be able to sue energy companies over the effects caused by climate change and greenhouse gas emissions. Those companies claim that the suits are preempted by the federal Clean Air Act. The Supreme Court will decide the case this term, but Justice Samuel Alito will not take part. He's recused himself without giving a reason why. He's faced calls to step aside because he holds stock in energy companies, although he does not own shares of the two companies here, Exxon and Suncor. Brian Clark, ABC News.
6: The Southeastern Conference and South Carolina have jointly suspended Gamecocks edge rusher Dylan Stewart for throwing a punch at Alabama tight end Josh Ford Saturday. When will gas prices go down? Not anytime soon. A barrel of Brent crude is still selling near $100. And Gas Buddy's Patrick DeHaan says there are other concerns.
16: The refining issues have shifted from the Midwest out to the West Coast. California is seeing a low-level refining issue, and that is impacting gasoline prices in California, Arizona, and certainly Nevada, the worst possible time. Those areas could see further increases along with neighboring states.
6: Gas Buddy puts the national average at $4.43 a gallon. California is averaging $6.34 a gallon. OpenAI says it stopped development of its latest AI models, admitting agents acted in ways that suggested a lack of control. I'm Stephanie Officer, ABC News.
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10: Lows dip down to about 50 overnight under partly cloudy skies. Daytime highs approaching 70 Tuesday. Sunshine mixed with clouds at times. Mainly cloudy skies expected Tuesday night. Lows level off around 57. Seasonal temps Wednesday and Thursday with highs from the upper 60s to the low 70s. Chance of rain showers Wednesday. Storms likely on Thursday. Currently 49. That's your updated forecast. I'm meteorologist Paul Tremblay.

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6: From ABC News, I'm Stephanie Officer. The district attorney in Tompkins County, New York, is looking closely at an alleged gang rape lawsuit brought against Cornell University and seven members of a campus fraternity. Now, almost 2 years after the alleged incident, there could be criminal charges. ABC's Aaron Katursky.
7: The young woman's lawyer citing vulgar Snapchat messages among the brothers that he claims invite other members to join the alleged assault.
8: That group chat tells you it happened. That's all you need to know. That's the smoking gun.
7: Saying free expletive, like you can walk in and whip it out. The woman's lawyer told us he only has those messages because one of the fraternity brothers shared them with Jane Doe.
8: An anonymous fraternity member who was asleep at the time, the next day received this group chat, was horrified, and anonymously shared it with Ms. Doe.
6: The Chi Phi chapter remains barred from campus. As the Department of Transportation made its pitch for billions in funding to upgrade the nation's aging air traffic control system, FAA Administrator Brian Bedford was put on the spot about Boeing's latest glitch, found in the 737 Boeing MAX 10's landing program. Bedford said the glitch surfaced during an upgrade.
9: The Boeing software that we're talking about is version 13, meaning there were previous versions of it that have continued to be modified. We did certify it. It fixed a known bug on the vertical navigation system, unexpectedly introduced a new bug.
6: FAA certification for the line has been delayed. He was called the Calypso King of the World. And his family confirms slinger Francisco, known on stage as Mighty Sparrow, has died. Born in Grenada and raised in Trinidad, Francisco recorded hundreds of songs, including this 1956 hit, Gene and Dinah, in a career that spanned six decades. He performed in several countries around the globe, including at famous venues like New York City's Madison Square Garden. Francisco was 91 years old. You're listening to ABC News.
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12: These statements have not been evaluated by the FDA. This product is not intended to diagnose, treat, cure, or prevent any disease.
6: Pennsylvania reports an additional 13 new measles cases since Friday, bringing the state's total so far this year to 903. The state health department says at least 176 people have been hospitalized and 4 measles-associated deaths have been reported. Right place, right time. A plane of skydivers, some of which were trained EMTs, saw a small plane crash in a Wisconsin field Sunday and literally jumped to their rescue.
15: Kind of looked at each other and said, I think that plane might have just crashed.
16: John Bechtel was one of the 3 skydivers who jumped into action.
15: When we arrived, we saw two of the passengers were up and walking around, and there was one passenger who was laying on the ground, clearly had a head wound.
16: First responders arriving just minutes later, 3 people rushed to area hospitals, a 4th treated at the scene.
6: ABC's Matt Rivers. SpaceX celebrated the launch of the world's largest and most powerful rocket and spacecraft Monday. Starship achieved orbit, launched Starlink satellites, and then splashed down near Hawaii. The test flight is a key step toward commercial missions. Ben Pert, Hordaman, and To Get On. Those are just some of the dozen words and phrases long used in Caribbean nations that the Oxford English Dictionary has now added. Ben Pert is a Bermudian word used to describe a foolish person. Hordaman used in Trinidad to describe...
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15: Lows level off around 50 overnight under partly cloudy skies. Sunshine mixed with clouds at times again Tuesday. Daytime highs approaching 70. Lows level off around 57 Tuesday night. Mainly cloudy skies expected. Seasonal temperatures Wednesday and Thursday with highs from the upper 60s to the low 70s. Chance of rain showers Wednesday. Storms likely on Thursday. Currently 50. That's your updated forecast. I'm meteorologist Paul Trombley.

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7: From ABC News, I'm Stephanie Officer. The war with Iran entering its eighth month. President Trump still claims it'll end soon, but he rejected a deal Iran offered to reopen the Strait of Hormuz. ABC's Andrew Dimbert.
8: President Trump says he expects more talks with Iran this week, but he's also leaving open the possibility that the U.S. could resume bombing. Iran's foreign minister says they are prepared for whatever outcome. Today, a U.S. official confirming eight Marines were recently injured in an Iranian attack on a ship in the Strait of Hormuz. The official saying the injuries were not significant.
7: Meanwhile, a link between Iran and the five suspects taken into custody in England over the weekend after a suspicious incident near the Royal Air Force Base in Fairford used by the American military has not been established. They've been released on bail. ABC's Ian Pannell.
9: Iran denying any involvement, but British police now investigating a possible link to proxy groups working on behalf of a foreign state. And last week, Iran threatening European bases, warning any UK base like this one here used by the US to attack Iran would be considered a legitimate target.
7: The Pima County Sheriff's Office says they've received a new ransom note regarding Nancy Guthrie's disappearance. They're looking into its authenticity. Savannah Guthrie's mother vanished from her Arizona home earlier this year. The Protect College Sports Act passed the Senate 77-22 late Monday. Senator Chris Coons among the bill's supporters. He tells ABC News.
10: It means that the conferences and the colleges can set some simple rules that are in this bill about transfers, about eligibility, and it'll put in statute the right of athletes to receive revenue sharing.
7: His longtime agent tells ABC News Dennis Haskins, better known as Mr. Belding from Saved by the Bell, has died. His agent says everyone loved Mr. Belding, and those who got to know Haskins loved him even more. He was just 75. Haskins' official cause of death has not been confirmed. You're listening to ABC News.
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7: The new Supreme Court term begins with arguments in a major climate case, but only 8 justices will decide it.
16: Some state and local governments say they should be able to sue energy companies over the effects caused by climate change and greenhouse gas emissions. Those companies claim that the suits are preempted by the federal Clean Air Act. The Supreme Court will decide the case this term, but Justice Samuel Alito will not take part. He's recused himself without giving a reason why. He's faced calls to step aside because he holds stock in energy companies, although he does not own shares of the two companies here, Exxon and Suncor. Brian Clark, ABC News.
7: The Southeastern Conference and South Carolina have jointly suspended Gamecocks edge rusher Dylan Stewart for throwing a punch at Alabama tight end Josh Ford Saturday. When will gas prices go down? Not anytime soon. A barrel of Brent crude is still selling near $100. And Gas Buddy's Patrick DeHaan says there are other concerns.
17: The refining issues have shifted from the Midwest out to the West Coast. California is seeing a low-level refining issue, and that is impacting gasoline prices in California, Arizona, and certainly Nevada, the worst possible time. Those areas could see further increases along with neighboring states.
7: Gas Buddy puts the national average at $4.43 a gallon. California is averaging $6.34 a gallon. OpenAI says it stopped development of its latest AI models, admitting agents acted in ways that suggested a lack of control. I'm Stephanie Officer, ABC News.
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8: Lows dip down to about 48. Fog in spots overnight under mainly clear skies. Mainly sunny skies develop with fog in spots early Tuesday. High temperatures reach up to 70. Lows level off around 57 Tuesday night. Overcast. Daytime highs approaching 71 Wednesday with a chance of rain showers. Thunderstorms likely 69 on Thursday. Currently 48. That's your updated forecast. I'm meteorologist Paul Trombley.

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7: From ABC News, I'm Stephanie Officer. The district attorney in Tompkins County, New York, is looking closely at an alleged gang rape lawsuit brought against Cornell University and seven members of a campus fraternity. Now, almost 2 years after the alleged incident, there could be criminal charges. ABC's Aaron Katursky.
8: The young woman's lawyer citing vulgar Snapchat messages among the brothers that he claims invite other members to join the alleged assault.
9: That group chat tells you it happened. That's all you need to know. That's the smoking gun.
8: Saying free expletive, like you can walk in and whip it out. The woman's lawyer told us he only has those messages because one of the fraternity brothers shared them with Jane Doe.
9: An anonymous fraternity member who was asleep at the time, the next day, received this group chat, was horrified, and anonymously shared it with Ms. Doe.
7: The Chi Phi chapter remains barred from campus. As the Department of Transportation made its pitch for billions in funding to upgrade the nation's aging air traffic control system, FAA Administrator Brian Bedford was put on the spot about Boeing's latest glitch, found in the 737 Boeing MAX 10's landing program. Bedford said the glitch surfaced during an upgrade.
10: The Boeing software that we're talking about is version 13, meaning there were previous versions of it that have continued to be modified. We did certify it. It fixed a known bug on the vertical navigation system, unexpectedly introduced a new bug.
7: FAA certification for the line has been delayed. He was called the Calypso King of the World. And his family confirms slinger Francisco, known on stage as Mighty Sparrow, has died. Born in Grenada and raised in Trinidad, Francisco recorded hundreds of songs, including this 1956 hit, Gene and Dinah, in a career that spanned six decades. He performed in several countries around the globe, including at famous venues like New York City's Madison Square Garden. Francisco was 91 years old. You're listening to ABC News.
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7: Pennsylvania reports an additional 13 new measles cases since Friday, bringing the state's total so far this year to 903. The state health department says at least 176 people have been hospitalized and 4 measles-associated deaths have been reported. Right place, right time. A plane of skydivers, some of which were trained EMTs, saw a small plane crash in a Wisconsin field Sunday and literally jumped to their rescue.
16: Kind of looked at each other and said, I kind of think that plane might have just crashed.
17: John Bechtel was one of the 3 skydivers who jumped into action.
16: When we arrived, we saw two of the passengers were up and walking around, and there was one passenger who was laying on the ground, clearly had a head wound.
17: First responders arriving just minutes later, 3 people rushed to area hospitals, a 4th treated at the scene.
7: ABC's Matt Rivers. SpaceX celebrated the launch of the world's largest and most powerful rocket and spacecraft Monday. Starship achieved orbit, launched Starlink satellites, and then splashed down near Hawaii. The test flight is a key step toward commercial missions. Ben Pert, Horniman, and To Get On. Those are just some of the dozen words and phrases long used in Caribbean nations that the Oxford English Dictionary has now added. Ben Pert is a Bermudian word used to describe a foolish person. Horniman, used in Trinidad to describe an unfaithful man. And To Get On means to make a scene. Stephanie Officer, ABC.
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15: Daytime highs approaching 71 with fog and spots early today under mainly sunny skies. Mainly cloudy skies expected tonight. Lows level off around 57. Cloudy skies expected tomorrow. Slight chance of rain showers. Highs level off around 70. Upper 60s Thursday with showers likely. Turning much cooler Friday with highs in the low 60s. Chance for showers continues. Right now it's 48 degrees. That's your updated forecast. I'm meteorologist Paul Trombley.

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6: From ABC News, I'm Sherry Preston. After all the talk from AI leaders about slowing down development, one of the biggest companies in the industry is hitting the brakes. ABC's Sophie Flay.
7: OpenAI is shelving its next AI model, scrapping its release, saying it did not meet the company's bar for safety and went beyond what it was authorized to do. The Wall Street Journal reports the model wasn't always honest about the work it had done. It follows months of AI agents breaking their own rules, including hacking into another company and targeting U.S. government websites.
6: This comes as the White House is set to host tech leaders today. President Trump dismissing fears about rogue AI as a hoax. Pope Leo disagrees.
8: To simply say, oh, it's not going to happen and close our eyes to it, I think is probably not the most responsible way to go about that.
6: The five men arrested near a British airbase on explosives and terror charges are being allowed out on bail. ABC's Ian Panel is near the base and says it all started with a tip from a farmer.
9: She spots these three white vehicles and a group of men which she thinks are suspicious, and she hightails out of there and contacts the authorities who then respond and make a series of arrests. Now, the police then declare effectively a major incident in the area. Counter-terrorism police are involved.
6: The newly reopened investigation into an alleged rape at Cornell University 2 years ago, now focusing on a series of messages traded by members of a fraternity.
10: Snapchat messages that the woman's attorney said one of the fraternity brothers, who was asleep at the time, but found on his phone the next day because he's part of a group chat for the fraternity, he decided that he wanted to give those messages to his attorney. They described the fraternity brothers inviting others to join in the alleged assault.
6: ABC's Aaron

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2: The president's latest shot in the trade with Canada, in effect now, the U.S. banning imports of Canadian alcohol, dairy products, and some motorcycles that are made in the country. Closing arguments are expected today in the murder trial of former American Idol contestant Caleb Flynn. He's accused of killing his wife, Ashley, in their Ohio home. He says he was asleep in another room when gunshots woke him up, and he found his wife dead. Prosecutors say he was having an affair and wanted out of the marriage. Due back in court this morning, Lindsay Clancy, the Massachusetts mom whose murder trial for the deaths of her three children ended with a hung jury.
3: All eyes are on prosecutors during the hearing, who could announce whether they plan to retry the case. Immediately after the mistrial earlier this month, Plymouth...
4: ...than it is for other prosecutions in our county. But we have treated it the same as any other case. Children were murdered, and it's our job to seek justice.
3: Meanwhile, defense lawyers for Clancy are pushing to have the case dismissed, as well as investigate the holdout juror who prompted the mistrial. Peter Haralambos, ABC News, New York.
2: The Navy now in... Sailors are hurt. And the baseball playoffs are here. Wild card round starts with four games today. I'm Sherry Preston, ABC News.
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10: Good morning and welcome to America's Morning News for Tuesday, September 29th, 2026. I'm Richard Johnson, and coming up this hour...
11: I mean, these guys are creeps. If it was me, they'd be in jail.
10: Two-year-old sexual assault allegations lead to rage on an Ivy League campus and beyond.
12: Five men arrested near a U.S.-run airbase in England are now out on bail.
13: I would not have released them.
12: Sagar Meghani at the White House.
14: Mediators are still working with Iran and the U.S. on a deal to end the fighting and reopen the Strait of Hormuz.
13: We're going to win.
14: I'm Marcela Sanchez.
15: In Ohio, the trial of Caleb Flynn is drawing to a close, with both sides having rested their case. I'm Jennifer King.
16: Pope Leo says concerns about artificial intelligence should be taken seriously.
17: A fake news, as some have said.
16: I'm Ed Donahue.
10: A woman on Tennessee's death row is set to be executed today, and Cash Patel's number two at the FBI hands in his resignation. All ahead on America's Morning News. It's 7 minutes after the hour. An Ivy League scandal involving alleged gang rape, drugs, and very little punishment has overwhelmed the campus of Cornell University, the surrounding area of Ithaca, New York, and social media.
11: I mean, these guys are creeps. If it was me, they'd be in jail.
10: Attorney Thomas Jiffer represents the woman who was a 20-year-old Cornell student in October of 2024 when she says she was sexually assaulted by seven students at the Chi Phi fraternity house after being pressured into snorting ketamine, smoking marijuana, and drinking alcohol. Jiffer tells Canada's Global News that was just the end of a night in which her own sorority failed to protect her.
11: She was intoxicated when she left the sorority house. The sorority mother, who's supposed to be the adult in the room, instead of saying, hey, you better stay home, takes her to a bar. She gets marked at the bar under 21. She's served. She goes to another bar. She's marked under 21. She's served again.
10: Jiffer says from there she was invited to the fraternity party where she was completely incapacitated while fraternity members were sexually assaulting her. She reported the alleged assault to campus authorities days later, but Tompkins County District Attorney Matthew Van Houten says she did not make any claims of gang rape or being drugged in her initial sworn statement. Trial attorney Mercedes Colwin says there's plenty of history to explain that.
13: There's such significant trauma to these individuals that they're incapable of fully addressing what took place because it's self-preservation, Elizabeth. They don't want to relive what took place. They deflect. They misremember.
10: Colwin tells News Nation's Elizabeth Vargas the civil suit that's also in play will help resolve the difference between what was said then and now.
13: She's going to be deposed. She's going to be answering questions. She's going to be sworn under oath. There will be a lot that takes place in that civil lawsuit that will really bring to light what took place.
10: The civil suit names the seven students, Cornell University and Ithaca Bar and others. The DA has also reopened the criminal investigation and will present evidence to a grand jury. At the time, two of the seven students were expelled. The others were suspended, assigned workshops, and told to write essays. Since the case re-erupted, all seven have been named on social media. Other posts, though, have questioned the civil suit's allegations. To the surprise of the White House, British counterterrorism authorities have released five men on bail that were arrested early Sunday in connection with an alleged foiled attack on an airbase in England that houses U.S. forces and American military planes. Washington correspondent Sagar Magani reports questions remain about the men, all described as being in their 20s and citizens of the UK, and whether Iran or an Islamist group orchestrated the plot.
18: Police received a call relating to three suspicious vehicles traveling towards RAF Fairford. Armed officers responded and subsequently arrested five men in the Welford area on suspicion of committing offences under the Explosives Act. The men were taken into custody.
12: Five men arrested near a U.S.-run airbase in England are now out on bail. The men were brought in on explosives and terror charges near a base American bombers have used for decades of Mideast fights, including Iran.
19: I can confirm that following extensive interviews and inquiries, the five men who were arrested are being released on police bail. To be very clear, this does not mean that the investigation is over. They are subject to stringent conditions on their movement and contact with others. They absolutely remain under investigation as we explore multiple lines of inquiry.
12: British Defence Secretary Wes Streeting says the men have been freed for now, but remain under investigation.
20: We're keeping all lines of inquiry open, including the possibility that these individuals may have been acting either knowingly or unknowingly on behalf of proxies or state-backed actors.
12: Iran denies being involved. Here at the White House, President Trump says Tehran might be, but would not elaborate.
21: I'm surprised that they released them. I wouldn't have done that. Look, they've been very good. They worked with us very closely. We know everything about them. We would not have released them.
22: So you said might be. Iran might be. Can you elaborate on that?
21: Well, I don't know. I'd rather not. I mean, I know the answer. I can be very specific, but I'd rather not say.
12: Sagar Magani at the White House.
10: Officials are offering new details of a possible U.S.-Iran deal, but both sides still appear to be far apart on key issues. This as the war has now moved into its seventh month. One new report that claimed the White House has offered sanctions relief and the release of frozen Iranian funds in return for Iran ending its nuclear ambitions, has been shot down by President Trump, who called it untrue. More from correspondent Marcela Sanchez.
14: Three officials have told the AP that mediators are still working with Iran and the U.S. on a deal to end the fighting and reopen the Strait of Hormuz. The latest proposal also includes lifting the U.S. blockade, followed by the removal of sanctions.
0: Has your team spoken to Iran today?
21: Yeah, they have.
0: They have for mediators?
21: Yeah, they have.
0: Anything else you can share about any movement of Iran talks?
21: We're going to win. As far as I'm concerned, it's going to be one way or the other. It's going to go pretty quickly.
14: One official says the indirect talks mediated by Qatar are set to resume Monday. Over the weekend, President Trump told journalists he had rejected Tehran's latest proposal. But the officials say that despite Trump's public comments, the U.S. has not officially rejected the current proposal. They also say Washington is seeking concessions from Iran on its nuclear program, including allowing inspectors to enter the country. Iran's Foreign Minister Abbas Araghchi remains in New York and says he's waiting to hear from mediators. I'm Marcela Sanchez.
10: It's 13 past. Coming up, the countdown to Tennessee's first execution of a woman in 200 years and more turnover at the top of the FBI. This is America's Morning News.
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10: Welcome back to America's Morning News. I'm Richard Johnson. It's 17 after. The biggest weather concern this Tuesday is flooding across the southwest and southern high plains. Moisture associated with Hurricane Polo's remnants is feeding widespread rain from southeastern Arizona across New Mexico and into the Texas Panhandle. Could pick up 2 to 4 inches. Rain also spreads into parts of the Central Plains with showers and thunderstorms possible farther north toward the Dakotas and Minnesota. Along the northeast coast, the nor'easter is weakening and moving away. Lingering rain in southern New England could ease, bringing a quieter stretch later in the day. In the northwest, expect rain across western Washington with gusty conditions around the northwest interior. Southern California turns warmer and breezy in some mountain areas. Dangerous surf and possible coastal flooding remain concerns along parts of the Los Angeles and Ventura County coastline, especially around the late morning high tide. Time is growing short for Krista Pike, the only woman on Tennessee's death row and the first in 200 years who may be executed.
5: The youngest woman to be sent to death row. Now 50, Pike is scheduled to be put to death Wednesday in what would be Tennessee's first execution of a woman in 200 years. Prosecutors say Pike feared Schlemmer was a romantic rival and lured her to a secluded area where she and her boyfriend tortured and killed Schlemmer in 1995. The case got widespread attention because of the brutality of the killing, the ages of the people involved, and because a satanic symbol was carved into the victim's body. Governor Bill Lee has already announced he will not grant clemency. I'm Lisa Dwyer.
10: The number two man at the FBI has handed in his resignation just a year after he replaced Dan Bongino, who also resigned after just 1 year. Andrew Bailey, a former Missouri Attorney General who supported claims about the 2020 election being stolen from President Trump, released a statement to Bureau employees. According to the Washington Post, Bailey said he's leaving to return to Missouri and spend more time with his family. FBI Director Kash Patel also released a statement saying Bailey's leadership at the Bureau will be missed and thanked him for his service. The resignation comes after two FBI agents were demoted and reassigned last week amid concerns that the agency was not acting fast enough to investigate alleged threatening phone calls to Katie Miller, the wife of White House Deputy Chief of Staff Stephen Miller. So far, there's no word on who will replace Bailey. Closing arguments are being heard in the Ohio murder trial of former American Idol contestant Caleb Flynn. Correspondent Jennifer King has details, with audio courtesy of Law and Crime.
6: How often would he make statements about wanting Ashley to die?
7: That's probably at least once a month. It just got worse the way he would say it. At first, it was, I want her dead, I wish she was gone. And then it was, if I could kill her and not go to jail, I would. And one night he was up really late thinking about, told me that he was thinking about ways to kill her.
8: In Ohio, the trial of Caleb Flynn is drawing to a close, with both sides having rested their case. The 40-year-old music pastor once appeared on American Idol. He says a burglar shot his wife, Ashley Flynn, at their home north of Dayton. Prosecutors say he killed his wife while having an affair and staged a home invasion. The jury heard from 40 witnesses for the prosecution, including bombshell testimony from Flynn's former paramour, 24-year-old Aaliyah Botner, who read texts sent by Flynn aloud in court.
7: He said that same day, all I want is you. I'm sorry. I've hurt you. I was up till 4 a.m. last night crying, literally trying to think of ways to kill her and not go to jail.
8: Flynn has pled not guilty to murder, assault, and tampering with evidence. I'm Jennifer King.
10: Tech stocks will be in focus today on Wall Street after ChatGPT maker OpenAI canceled the planned launch of a new artificial intelligence model. It was discovered taking actions beyond the instructions it received and not accurately communicating to human users what it did. The cancellation comes just days after OpenAI said it would pause development of a new highly capable AI model out of concern that the company doesn't have the appropriate safeguards to keep the tech from behaving in unintended ways. Stocks tanked Monday with oil, bond yields, and inflation fears in focus. Here's more from Seth Sutel.
9: I'm Seth Sutel, and this is the AP Markets Report. Stocks closed lower on Wall Street as yields in the bond market again reached their highest levels in about 20 years. The S&P 500 lost 0.8% Monday. The Dow fell 347 points. That's about 0.7%. The Nasdaq Composite lost 0.9%. The yield on the 10-year Treasury jumped to 5.23% and touched its highest level since 2007. The stock market came under pressure from another rise in crude oil prices, which gets investors worried about inflation. With the war with Iran dragging on, it's still unclear when tankers will be able to pass freely out of the Persian Gulf again. The worries about inflation sent Treasury yields higher in the bond market. The yield on the 10-year Treasury climbed to 5.23%. Nvidia rose 1.7% after announcing a huge buyback of its own stock. Seth Sutel, New York.
10: Yet another delay in FAA certification for a Boeing jet. The 737 MAX 10 has a software bug that could cut off automated landing guidance if pilots have to perform a go-around. It's the latest in years of delays for the MAX 10 and helped Boeing stock drop by about 7% in Monday trading. The FAA did certify the MAX 7, the smallest of the new generation 737s, last month. 23 minutes after the hour. AI gets the attention of Pope Leo. It's a historic day for radio and for the newest big attraction in Las Vegas. All that and more when we return with America's Morning News.
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10: Welcome back. You're with America's Morning News, and I'm Rich Johnson. It's 25 minutes after. Pope Leo is weighing in on regulating artificial intelligence. Correspondent Ed Donahue reports Leo's position is not aligned with President Trump's stand on AI.
17: Pope Leo says concerns about artificial intelligence should be taken seriously. Several AI leaders have called for a slowdown in development to give safety measures time to catch up to the fast-moving technology. President Trump has said any talk of AI going rogue is a hoax.
18: If someone were to ask me, am I in panic mode? No, I'm not. I sleep at night. I do think that the concerns raised by many of the experts, specialists in AI, should be taken seriously. I don't think that that is of fake news, as some have said.
17: On a plane returning to the Vatican from France, Pope Leo said people need to sit down and talk about AI.
18: To find ways to make sure that AI does not get to a point where it could destroy humanity or remove humanity from the conversation. I am relatively optimistic that that can happen.
17: The Pope dedicated his first encyclical to AI and called it one of the biggest challenges to humanity. I'm Ed Donahue.
10: A historic day for radio, a Star Wars disco hit, the opening of the Sphere, and how a panther became a Camaro. Brian Calvert has all that in America's Almanac.
0: Good morning. It was September 29th, 1936. Radio is used for the first time in a presidential campaign. In 1966, the Chevrolet Camaro, originally called the Panther, is introduced. In 1977, the disco single Star Wars Theme Cantina Band by Miko hits number one on the Billboard Hot 100. In 1990, on this date, Millie's book, written by First Lady Barbara Bush about the president's dog, is a best-selling nonfiction book. In 2002, Seattle running back Sean Alexander sets an NFL record for most touchdowns in a half with five in the first half. And it was September 29th, 2023. MSG Sphere Las Vegas, with its 15,000 square meter wraparound screen, opens with a concert by the band U2. That's America's Almanac. I'm Brian Calvert on America's Morning News.
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28: Oasis. The Oasis documentary, Don't Look Back in Anger, is coming to streaming. The acclaimed film that documents the band's first performance together after 15 years will come to Disney Plus and Hulu on October 9th. Disney is the parent company of Hulu and ABC News.
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28: Also headed to streaming is Minions and Monsters. The animated feature is the third Minions prequel film and features a stacked voice cast, including Jesse Eisenberg, Jeff Bridges, and Allison Janney. Minions and Monsters will stream on Peacock October 28th. Damn Yankees is swinging back to Broadway. A new revival of the classic musical will feature an updated book and lyrics. Neil Patrick Harris and Julianne Hough will star as Applegate and Lola, respectively. Damn Yankees returns to Broadway March 24th. And happy birthday to Grammy-nominated singer Halsey, who's 32 today. Brian Clark, ABC News.
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25: Daytime highs approaching 71 with fog and spots early today under mainly sunny skies. Mainly cloudy skies expected tonight. Lows level off around 57. Cloudy skies expected tomorrow. Slight chance of rain showers. Highs level off around 70. Upper 60s Thursday with showers likely. Turning much cooler Friday with highs in the low 60s. Chance for showers continues. Currently 48. That's your updated forecast. I'm meteorologist Paul Trombley.
10: On America's Morning News. 24 minutes till the top of the hour. A two-year-old case of alleged sexual assault on an Ivy League campus has reemerged and reignited a firestorm of outrage.
26: The culture of rape, sexual assault, and pedophilia
3: is protected in elite institutions across the United States, and including Cornell University in this instance.
10: New York Representative Alexandria Ocasio-Cortez over the weekend speaking near the Cornell University campus in New York, the scene of what the victim calls a gang rape by seven members of a fraternity in October of 2024. 2 years later, she filed a civil suit against the school, the fraternity, a local bar, and the seven students who were disciplined at the time. Two were expelled. The others were suspended and made to write essays. The victim's attorney, Thomas Gifford, tells Canada's Global News the details beyond just gang rape are horrific.
9: The fact that they sent an invitation out to 57 men to rape a woman and nobody did anything to stop it. This is horrible to me. I've never seen anything like it.
10: Since the civil suit was filed earlier this month and the case came back to light, the Tompkins County District Attorney has reopened a criminal investigation and plans to go to a grand jury with evidence. But what was said at the time and what is being said now are different. Trial attorney Mercedes Colwin tells News Nation how different hinges on the initial interview of the victim.
11: We don't know what questions were asked of her 2 years ago. We don't know who was present in the room. We don't know if she had counseling. We don't know whether she was so traumatized by what allegedly occurred to her, had an impact on her ability to actually vocalize what took place.
10: The victim's identity remains confidential, but the seven students, suspects, have now been outed on social media. Schiffer says the civil suit, which has not set a damage amount, is the victim's best shot to regain the power so many have had over her.
9: This is the only way she can. The police didn't do anything. The university didn't do anything. The only people who can are the justices.
10: Some inside Cornell are now calling for a fresh look at how the school handled the initial investigation and are questioning why the DA's office didn't do more. President Trump held a news conference at the White House to announce an agreement to build a $15 billion steel plant in Iowa. News Nation's Joe Khalil reports it's not a coincidence the announcement comes a month ahead of the midterm elections. In a state that Trump won by double digits 2 years ago, the races for Iowa's governor and a Senate seat are very close.
13: By all accounts, this was a major announcement, one of the largest steel factories, President Trump says, in the country that will be built in Iowa and operational in just a couple of years.
15: Today, we're thrilled to announce that Mesabi Metallics will be building the largest steel plant in American history in the great state of Iowa. It's the largest plant, one of the largest plants in the world, but it's the largest plant in America by far.
13: So big picture, this is part of President Trump's strategy to try to bring manufacturing and jobs back to the United States.
15: Once completed, Mesabi Metallics' new steel plant will produce 10 million tons of steel per year, using iron ore from the company's Minnesota mine.
13: But it is impossible to ignore here the political implications for the midterms. Iowa is now, by all accounts, a toss-up state. You've got a governor's race that is incredibly competitive. You got a Senate race that's really competitive. You see there where President Trump is going to be heading over the next couple of weeks. Some places very friendly for him and Republicans, Oklahoma, Alabama. But then you've got Ohio, Alaska, Texas, to a smaller extent, Florida. Iowa is right up there. And again, these are states where just 6 months ago, maybe even 3 months ago, it did not look like Republicans were at risk of losing statewide races. But now that is not something you can say in Iowa. When you look at the polling in the Senate race, in the governor's race, several House races, Democrats are all within grasping distance. In fact, in some polls, you've got the Democrats.

0: said this is a national security issue as well. He says that moving forward, if you know you want to have your industrial base in the United States, not have to rely on allies or partners for military equipment, that this is an important step in that direction.
1: That's News Nation's Joe Khalil. Did he mean China or Taiwan? That is the question over a comment by the U.S. ambassador to China, who said that President Trump asked China's President Xi Jinping if he wanted to purchase American-made weaponry. Correspondent Sagar Magani in Washington sorts it out.
2: President Trump is disputing an account from his China ambassador that he asked Xi Jinping if Beijing wants to buy weapons from the U.S. For years, Beijing has protested American arms sales to Taiwan. Days after the president hosted Chinese counterpart Xi Jinping here at the White House, David Perdue, the U.S. ambassador to China, was asked if the president is now denying arms to Taiwan in hopes of appeasing Xi. On Fox News Sunday, Perdue said the two men continue discussing more arms sales.
3: President Trump continues to say, hey, we sell arms to other people around the world. He actually asked President Xi, would he like to buy some at one point?
2: Today in the Oval Office, the president appeared confused when a reporter asked.
4: Is that accurate? Did you make such a suggestion?
5: To China?
4: To China.
5: You mean to Taiwan?
4: No, to China. That's what he said.
5: I never heard of that one. I'm going to have to ask him.
2: But quickly pivoted.
5: No, they'd probably like to buy it because we do make better equipment than them. So maybe it's a good idea. Yeah. But we didn't discuss it. They may have been talking about Taiwan.
2: The State Department earlier tried to distance itself from Purdue's statements, saying U.S. law bans arms sales to China. If that actually happened, it would upend generations of U.S. policy toward both China and Taiwan and also expose American technology to a potential foe. Sagar Magani at the White House.
1: 18 till. A new gruesome detail over a Mississippi murder case. A Supreme Court justice takes a step away from some cases, and the Pope wraps up his French tour. Those stories and more coming up. This is America's Morning News.
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8: 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And more than 90% of educators said engagement is critical for student achievement. 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Educators disagreed on the top indicators of engagement. 72% of teachers said asking thoughtful questions was the strongest indicator of student engagement, while 54% of superintendents rate performing well on assessments as a top engagement indicator. Also, 2/3 of students said they believed that AI could help them learn faster, yet fewer than half of teachers report using AI themselves to complete tasks. 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
2: This is America's Morning News. I'm Rich Johnson. It's 14 till. For today's travel plans, keep the Southwest at the top of your watch list. Heavy rains expected across southeastern Arizona, New Mexico, and the southern high plains as the remnants of Hurricane Polo move north out of Mexico. The greatest flash flood concern runs from New Mexico toward the Texas Panhandle in southeastern Colorado, where the Weather Prediction Center forecasts 2 to 4 inches of rain in some spots. The wet pattern extends toward the central plains, while another area of showers and thunderstorms could affect the eastern Dakotas and northwestern Minnesota. On the east coast, the nor'easter's winding down. Southern New England may start the day with some leftover rain, but conditions should improve as the storm pulls away. A front brings rain to western Washington, and winds could be gusty across the northwest interior. Southern California sees a different set of impacts. Rising temperatures, locally gusty mountain winds, and elevated surf. Coastal flooding is possible at vulnerable south-facing beaches in Los Angeles and Ventura counties around the late morning high tide. The case in Mississippi in which a black woman was found hanging from a tree has taken another turn, this time with bond being set for a third man connected to the woman's death. Correspondent Lisa Dwyer reports police are now certain the incident was staged and the woman was dead before she was hung.
3: A Mississippi judge set a $5 million bond for a third man charged in the death of a black woman whose body was found hanging from a tree in August. Police disclosed last week that Tasia Fortune was dead before her body was staged in a tree behind an abandoned house in Jackson. Fortune was black, and the discovery of her body stoked fear because the scene recalled actual lynchings in the state.
4: This has created even more damage in our communities. We know we have a very sordid history around lynchings and racial terror across this nation, and particularly around the South. Not only was the act itself heinous, but what it was, I believe, intent to imply is also heinous.
3: Police believe Fortune was killed in a dispute over drugs. The three men charged so far in the case are also black. I'm Lisa Dwyer.
2: Supreme Court Justice Samuel Alito is stepping back from a major climate case just a week before it's set to come before the court. Politico reports that Alito has faced calls to recuse himself from the Suncor versus Boulder case because of his financial interests in energy companies. In that case, Colorado towns are seeking damages under state tort laws related to the effects of climate change. The suit names both Suncor and ExxonMobil. Alito has disclosed that he owns stock in energy and oil giants, including ConocoPhillips and Phillips 66, but does not own investments in either ExxonMobil or Suncor. Oral arguments in that case are scheduled for October 5th. Pope Leo is back in Rome after his four-day trip to France, which ended with a mass in the city of Metz. Following the Pope's visit, correspondent Nicole Winfield.
5: Pope Leo is urging European religious and political leaders to preach messages of peace and unity. He's trying to recall the forces of dialogue and encounter that shaped Europe after World War II. Leo traveled to the eastern city of Metz. It's on the border of France's border with Germany and Luxembourg. He's at a conference center named for Robert Schuman. He was a French Catholic statesman who is considered one of the founding fathers of European integration. This is Leo's last day in France. He finishes up with a mass in the cathedral in Metz. It is one of the finest examples of French Gothic style and features stained glass windows designed by Marc Chagall.
2: That's Nicole Winfield. In tech news, Apple's budget version of the popular iPad's getting more memory and finally an AI upgrade. America's Morning News tech correspondent Chuck Palm has more on that story.
6: If you've been holding off on a new iPad because a cheap one couldn't run Apple's new AI features, hang on because all that's about to change. Some unveiled code buried inside Apple's own software just revealed what's coming in the next basic iPad. It's getting a faster processor, the same generation of chips that are found in the iPhone 17. The big shocker is the RAM is going to be set at 8 gigabytes, and that's not a random number. 8 gigs is the minimum Apple requires just to turn on the Apple Intelligence, their native AI system. Today's budget iPad falls just short of that, but the next one won't. So Apple's cheapest iPad, the one that ends up in your kid's backpack or on grandma's kitchen counter, is about to get some real AI features for the first time. No price or release date yet, but when the leaks are this specific, that's usually not far off. Crypto prices trending downward with Bitcoin at $83,600 and Ethereum at $2,680. For America's Morning News, I'm tech correspondent Chuck Palm.
2: No Caleb Williams, no backup Tyson Bagent, no problem for the Bears, who rolled over the Eagles 27-7 Monday night. Case Keenum, now with his eighth NFL team, completed 24 of 34 passes for 247 yards and two touchdowns. The Giants have picked up J.J. McCarthy from Minnesota for a fifth-round draft pick, but say that Jameis Winston remains the starting quarterback now that Jackson Dart is done for the rest of the regular season. The U.S. Senate has passed the Protect College Sports Act, which now faces some bipartisan House opposition and the prospect it might not even be considered in the lame duck session after the midterm elections. Major League Baseball's wild card round starts today. Two best of three series in each league. It's 7 minutes till. Taylor Swift and Madonna have a big night, and Stevie Wonder is sharing music that did not make his most famous album 50 years ago. This is America's Morning News.
7: I worked on the ranch here, first with my grandfather and then my dad. On this land, we do have a lot of sun, but also have a lot of wind. 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I was apprehensive about the whole project, but now I think it's a win-win for everybody. We will produce power for the folks around this area, and this land will have a legacy. As a rancher, I think that's what we really hope for.
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0: Welcome back to America's Morning News. I'm Richard Johnson. It's 5 minutes till. Taylor Swift and Madonna were the big winners at the 2026 MTV Video Music Awards, which included a big shout-out to the late Dolly Parton. Correspondent Julie Walker has more.
1: Madonna opens the MTV Video Music Awards with collaborators Sabrina Carpenter and Charlie XCX in L.A., but it was Taylor Swift who made history, receiving the inaugural Artist Director's Honors, making her the most awarded artist in VMA history. She also took home the top prize of Video of the Year for The Fate of Ophelia.
2: I want to thank and dedicate this award to one person without whom just this wouldn't be happening, and that person is the ultimate showgirl, Dolly Parton.
1: The show on CBS paid tribute to Parton. Madonna and Carpenter won for Best Collab for Bring Your Love.
3: If you think it's a love song, you're wrong. It is a song about people who think they know you better than you know yourself.
1: Nirvana was awarded the Video Vanguard Award. Lisa won the award for Best Pop. I'm Julie Walker.
0: It's a surprise from Motown legend Stevie Wonder. America's Morning News entertainment reporter Kevin Carr says the iconic singer is releasing 4 unheard songs that didn't make it into his Songs in the Key of Life album, released 50 years ago.
4: Legendary musician Stevie Wonder is celebrating a career milestone with newly released music. Years ago, on September 28, 1976, Wonder's landmark album, Songs in the Key of Life, hit the streets, winning him a Grammy for Album of the Year and including such hits as I Wish, As, and Isn't She Lovely. In a statement, Wonder said, quote, there's still more to hear.
5: It's my life story of love and never.
4: On Monday, for the album's 50th anniversary, Wonder dropped 4 new tracks from the original recording sessions that had never been released. 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
5: 'Cause I'm into living for your love.
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4: This release is a precursor to Wonder's upcoming international tour in which he will perform the full album live. Songs in the Key of Life, the EP, is now available on all streaming platforms. I'm entertainment reporter Kevin Carr for America's Morning News.
0: As we wrap up, another salute to another charter station, Classic Hits KASO in Minden, Louisiana. 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The executive producer is Jeff McKay. I'm Rich Johnson, and this is America's Morning News.
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15: From ABC News, Sherry Preston. The security breach at the FBI has affected nearly all of the agency's employees, but the group behind it says exposing agents was not its purpose. Here's ABC's Karen Waugh.
16: The data that was hacked includes everything from FBI agents' social security numbers to their addresses, even their medical records. Sources say a recent memo warned FBI employees to protect themselves, such as reviewing their home security and not taking unsolicited phone calls. The notorious hacking group that took responsibility for the breach now claims it will not release the data, suggesting it only carried out the attack to show its capabilities after earlier this year, the FBI exposed details of how the group operates.
15: The Pentagon also now admitting a hack, the personal information of nearly 3 million current and former members of the military compromised. A new batch of bans on Canadian products now in effect.
17: It's the latest volley fired in a trade dispute that has roiled cross-border relations at the White House Monday.
18: Well, they want to have a deal with us. They call us all the time.
17: Without offering specifics, President Trump says.
18: The problem is that they've treated the United States very unfairly.
17: The new import ban covers 68 product categories, with Canadian liquor hit the hardest.
15: ABC's Jim Ryan. In an overnight court filing, CNN, MS Now, and Politico, the media companies affected by the Trump administration's ban, filed a motion for preliminary injunction asking the court to block the media ban until the case is further resolved in court. And a two-year-old rape allegation at the center of a new investigation at Cornell University.
19: What happened more recently is Jane Doe filed a civil lawsuit, and the local district attorney, who declined to bring criminal charges at the time back in 2024, said there were discrepancies between what she reported then and what she's alleging now.
15: ABC's Aaron Katursky. As top AI leaders meet at the White House, OpenAI is shelving its next model, saying it didn't meet the company's standards for safety and went beyond what it was authorized to do. You're listening to ABC News.
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15: New concern about fuel prices, especially when it comes to what keeps semis and tractors going, diesel. Here's ABC's Lionel Moise.
22: Texas Governor Greg Abbott issuing a disaster proclamation. The big concern, record high diesel prices raising transportation costs, meaning higher prices at the supermarket and retail stores. Texas is expanding the use of dyed diesel. That's tax-exempt fuel typically allowed only for farm and construction equipment. The White House reportedly considering a similar move.
15: Winter around the corner, and home heating oil is expected to cost a lot more this year as well, thanks to the war with Iran. Elizabeth Miner is 64, lives in Winston-Salem, North Carolina, and because of that will most likely skip the cost her home heating oil tank fill up.
23: I'm on a fixed income like most people are, and it's going to be very tight. It's going to be very, very tight. And stretching it out.
15: She says she will supplement with propane, but she knows its price has also gone up. In a rare bipartisan move, the Senate has passed the Protect College Sports Act. Among some of the new rules, says Connecticut Senator Chris Coons, a share of profits for athletes and guarantees if they get injured.
24: It means that the conferences and the colleges can set some simple rules that are in this bill about transfers, about eligibility, and it'll put in statute the right of athletes to receive revenue sharing.
15: Now, the House is on recess, so no further movement. I'm Sherry Preston, ABC News.
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0: Well, good morning. It's Tuesday, September 29th, 2026. Good morning. I'm Ken Lundberg. It's the WSJM Morning Show. We've got 52 degrees in Benton Harbor right now, 52 in St. Joseph, 50 degrees in Dowagiac. It's 49 in Berrien Springs. A little bit of fog. You might run into a little bit of fog out there in some of the, you know, the usual low-lying, foggy-type areas, but it doesn't look like too much. I didn't see anything on the way in this morning, but after fog burns off, then mostly sunny skies expected today. We're going to get up to a high inland, probably in the lower 70s, maybe 74 degrees. Here by the lake, we're still going to stick around maybe 68, 69 degrees. Winds out of the south, they've shifted. The winds will be out of the south today, 5 to 10 miles per hour. Tonight's forecast, partly cloudy. A low around 60, south winds, 5 miles per hour. Wednesday's forecast, partly cloudy. A 30% chance of rain moves in tomorrow, a high around 76. Thursday, we're looking for partly cloudy. Some thunderstorms. High around 75 degrees and a low around 63. Friday's forecast, mostly cloudy. A 60% chance of showers on Friday as well. A high of 63 degrees and a low of 57. As we look forward to your weekend, as I know you are already, partly cloudy skies on Saturday, a 20% chance of showers, a high around 65. Yeah, so partly cloudy, slight chance of showers, high of 65 on Saturday. Sunday and Monday, I don't see any rain in the forecast right now. Partly cloudy skies on Sunday, a high of 65, and then turning into next week, looks like mostly sunny skies to begin the week on Monday with a high of 63. So there you go. Some of the news from the WSJM newsroom we have this morning. 4 days now after a fire heavily damaged the East Jordan Plastics Company building in South Haven, the cleanup is now focused on containing debris and protecting nearby waterways. About 2 million, as we've told you, about 2 million gallons of water was used to fight the fire, and some of that entered a city drain leading to a creek that empties right into Lake Michigan. Yeah, city and Shays officials, South Haven Area Emergency Services, says catch basins collected particulates while a sand berm and booms were added as additional precautions to keep contaminants out of the creek and out of the lake. East Jordan Plastics has hired environmental cleanup firm Clean Harbors, which is using Vector trucks to collect potential contamination, including small plastic pellets, keeping it out of the sewer and storm lines. Now, Eagle remained on site yesterday conducting inspections and testing. Results are still pending for those tests. The EPA's air testing quality, as we've told you, found no contaminants above action limits. The city says no precautions are currently required for residents, businesses, or people who are using nearby waterways. No municipal water sources have been affected, according to officials. City and Shays officials toured the site yesterday with Eagle, including the 150-square-foot section of the building that was expected to be considered a total loss from both the fire damage and the water damage. East Jordan Plastics says they hope to have employees back by the end of the week. So good news for employees there. Shays director Brandon Hins says there's still no update on the cause of that fire. Other news, plans for a major change on Main Street in downtown St. Joseph are complete, and reconstruction is now moving closer to becoming reality. Michigan Department of Transportation officials briefed city commissioners last night, saying the new Main Street plans are complete and a contractor has been selected with some tree removals potentially starting this winter. Yeah, MDOT's Jonathan Smith says the project has been several years in the making, with the agency taking a different approach by waiting to finalize the design until after selecting a contractor.
1: Basically what that is we bring a contractor on board during the design phase, and they're kind of giving us some input as far as how we can construct this. Doing all the underlying utilities that are very deep, working up to a lot of buildings that are very old, a lot of private utilities between gas, power, telecom, everything that's out there. There's a lot of unique things that we need to work between.
0: MDOT officials say they are scheduling the bulk of the construction during the off season to limit the impact on tourist season.
1: Basically, what we came to was we're going to start this after Labor Day of next year. Contractor is going to start going. They're going to be working it piece by piece, and they're going to work through the winter as best they can.
0: The finished project will include changes to pedestrian access along Main Street, including more signalized crossings and pedestrian refuge islands. Smith says only the existing crossing at Jones Street will be eliminated, while there will be a refuge or signal at every cross street from there to Port Street. The project will also include trees, decorative lighting, and benches. Sewer work is expected to begin around June of next year, followed by the heavy construction, with work continuing into the next winter if weather allows. Baroda Township voters will be asked.

0: Berrien County Corporate Counsel Thaddeus Hackworth wrote to County Clerk Stacey Lohr-Porter back on September 24th that the question should go to township-wide voters because the Baroda Village Council chose not to create a disincorporation commission. The question will be reaching voters after a petition sought disincorporation and that they understood that that determination was sufficient and approval will require a two-thirds vote in favor. And for West Main Street back in April of 2025, after serving more than 40 years at the Benton Harbor Salvation Army building, their lease was canceled. So Soup Kitchen board member Pat Grauer says they moved and the former Lark's Barbecue is their space. That building, they say, has given the organization more room and a better place for people to gather.
1: We have had a full house almost every day, serving up to, I think our biggest was 107 at that site. But people have been glad to come in, glad to get a hot meal, glad to have a place to socialize.
0: Grauer says the additional space has also made a difference for volunteers, particularly when it comes to cooking and storage. While many Soup Kitchen clients have already seen the new facility, the organization is holding an open house to reintroduce it to the broader community.
1: We just want to offer the community, anybody, but especially our volunteers and donors, an opportunity to see the new facility inside and out all the way around, that they can get into the preparation spaces and to celebrate with us.
0: The open house is set for Thursday, 4 p.m. Visitors can tour the facility. It includes a dining room, kitchen, dry storage warehouse, three restrooms, administrative offices, and an attached garage. The Soup Kitchen continues to provide free hot meals every day to people in need. The standard meal hours are 11:30 a.m. to 12:45 p.m. It's 6:12. It's the WSJM Morning Show. I'm Ken Lundberg. Thank you so much for joining us. We appreciate you. We've got a lot to talk about this hour. Next hour, we're going to be talking regional transportation. Yeah, we'll talk about the Regional Transportation Authority talks that have been going on between Berrien County and a lot of the localities around Southwest Michigan. What's going to happen next on that? We'll tell you more next hour. That's coming up. We'll be talking with Community Development Director Dan Fetty. He's going to be joining us here in studio from 7 to 8 this morning to talk regional transportation. We'll talk housing as well, I assume. Yeah, because he's not only is he well-versed in it, but he's been very busy in a lot of those brownfield TIFs, the tax increment financing applications that have gone through the county. So we'll talk about that next hour here on the WSJM Morning Show from 7 to 8 o'clock with Dan Fetty here on WSJM. It's 6:13. We've got sports right now, then a look at Ag News. Sports with Dave Wolf.
2: The Chicago Bears beat the Philadelphia Eagles 27-7 on Monday Night Football. Case Keenum threw two touchdown passes and ran for another as Chicago handled Philadelphia its first loss. Baseball wildcard playoff begins today. The White Sox play at Houston at 5 o'clock, and the Cubs visit San Diego at 10 o'clock. Philadelphia is at Atlanta at 2, while Boston is at the Yankees at 8 o'clock. Each series is a best of three. In the WNBA playoffs, Las Vegas takes a 1-0 lead into tonight's game at Indiana, and New York also leads Minnesota 1-0 and hosts the Lynx tonight. The NHL regular season begins tonight. Defending champion Carolina hosts Florida at 5 o'clock, and the Blackhawks visit Vegas at 10:30. The Red Wings don't open up until Friday at home against the New York Rangers at 6:30. High school sports last night. Our Lady of the Lake beat Covert in boys soccer 4-1. Michigan Lutheran blanked Eau Claire 6-0. And South Haven edged Holland Black River 3-2. With sports, I'm Dave Wolf.
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3: I'm Nicole Haslip with Ag Headline News. I'm Brownfield. Rain in some key growing areas limited harvest activity of the past week. The USDA says 18% of U.S. corn is harvested and 17% of soybeans.
4: Very happy with the way things are looking. Soybeans are probably hit or miss, but better than average, I would say, and we've got a really nice corn crop out there.
3: Three cattle organizations say recent activity from Immigration and Customs Enforcement has caused additional challenges for the beef supply chain. Ag economist Charlie Martinez says operations slowed cattle slaughter last week.
5: Anything that can disrupt a region, especially right now, where if we slow down chains by a day, that has tremendous impact relative to a year ago when we had more space.
3: A market analyst says China's purchase of U.S. ag food has been supportive to prices, but there's still work to be done.
6: Probably $10 billion remaining in terms of additional ag products.
3: I'm Nicole Haslip with Brownfield.
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0: Hey, it's Ken Lundberg with the WSJM Morning Show. October on the farm. 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
15: Partly to mostly sunny skies today. We're once again looking at some pretty warm temperatures. Cool this morning, but ending up in the low to mid 70s this afternoon. Partly cloudy overnight tonight. Not as cool. We stay in the upper 50s, nearing 60 for the lows. And then for Wednesday, a lot more clouds roll in, a chance of rain, and a high in the mid 70s. I'm Chief Meteorologist Carrie Pujol.
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0: Hey, would you look at that? It's Tuesday already. Tuesday! Good morning. It's September 29th, Tuesday, 2026. We've got, temperature outside right now, 52 degrees in Benton Harbor, 52 degrees in St. Joseph, mostly clear skies. Let's see, in Berrien Springs right now, it's 49 degrees with a few clouds up in the sky. We've got Buchanan at 49 degrees as well. All right, some of the things that we're thinking about this morning, international news, give you an update on that UK terrorism plot. Police roadblocks and a cordon remained in place in a southwestern British village, Welford, this morning as the investigation continues into a possible terrorist plot near a key United States air base. Five men suspected of involvement arrested on Sunday, but released on bail yesterday. Yeah, the men, who police said were all British nationals from London between the ages of 23 and 25, were arrested in the possession of three vans. This happened early Sunday morning close to Royal Air Force Base Fairford, which has long been a hub for U.S. Air Force operations that take place in the Middle East, including the current conflict with Iran. Police said the men were suspected of terrorism and explosives offenses, prompting speculation that the detainees were planning to target that base, possibly on behalf of a foreign power. The men were bailed out yesterday. Lawrence Taylor is the head of the National Counterterrorism Policing in the UK and said they were placed under stringent conditions on their movement and contact with others. I guess so. The suspects have not yet been charged, but they remain under investigation. As police say, we explore multiple lines of inquiry. I guess that's how they say they're still suspects. Taylor also said, I know there is significant interest in whether the current geopolitical context has a bearing on this incident. We are considering this from every possible angle, including that this may be activity committed by proxy or individuals either knowingly or unknowingly working on behalf of a foreign state. It's kind of unbelievable that they bailed out already. I mean, if you've got three vans, five guys, arrests on suspicion of terrorism and explosives, it's really weird. The arrests on Sunday came after a tip from a local farmer. President Donald Trump was among those praising the operation, telling reporters on Sunday that this operation had been going on for quite some time. President Trump said the suspects were looking to do big damage to U.S. forces that were present there in the U.K. He said the arrest in the U.K. was fantastic, working with Britain. It was an amazing job. After they were bailed out of jail, President Trump suggested the men might be linked to Iran, though declined to elaborate further. He also said, President Trump said yesterday, I'm surprised they released them. I wouldn't have done that. Look, they've been very good. They've worked with us very closely. He's talking about the UK. He says, we know everything about them. We would not have released them. The Iranian embassy in London denied any connection to the incident. The embassy folks condemned what they called recent, unfounded, and malicious speculations published by some British individuals and media outlets. Look, I watch the spy movies just like you. You have to wonder, it's like, okay, we're going to release these five guys and see where they go. We're going to tap their phones. We're going to follow their vehicles. We're going to, anyway, who knows what it is, but hopefully. We'll keep you updated on it, and hopefully it's all safe updates and we get to the bottom of this quicker than what seems to be taking place right now. Secretary of State Marco Rubio also suggested yesterday that the incident was linked to a foreign actor. He didn't say Iran, but he said he had to be very careful in what he shared publicly. He said, there are some things I cannot say on the air. You know, he was talking in a interview with Fox News. He said, there's some things I can't say on the air for a lot of different reasons. Suffice it to say that what happened, what almost happened, what could have happened in the UK over the weekend is a very serious situation. It's one that clearly involves we're dealing with elements in the world, in the case of Iran, for example, who have openly threatened to attack American interests globally. We're going to take that very seriously. There will be repercussions for that if ever it were to happen or even be attempted. He said, Rubio also said, there's a lot more news that will come out in the days to come, but there's only so much I can say right now at this point about it, other than this is a very serious thing and will be responded to appropriately. Weird. Anyway, okay. Other things that are happening in U.S. news. A breach of the Pentagon's personnel database apparently exposed sensitive information belonging to a massive swath of military personnel, including their Social Security numbers and details about the jobs that they've held. That's according to a U.S. defense official. Yep, the latest breach, cybersecurity breach, affected 2.76 million people and another, about almost 3 million people, right? Okay, so 2.76 million people were living, and then another 294,000 people who are deceased, according to this official. The scope and sensitivity of the exposed information could raise national security concerns, particularly because the files included details about the jobs that were performed by both military and civilian personnel working with the military. The person said a defense manpower data center information system experienced unauthorized access of PII, personally identifiable information, by a small number of unauthorized users, a.k.a. hackers, between October 2025 and July 2026. Oh, boy, they were in there for a long time. Upon discovery, the official said, upon discovery, they immediately remediated the vulnerability. In other words, they unplugged it. The Defense Manpower Data System Center serves as one of the Pentagon's main repositories for personnel records. So you think about it, the Pentagon has to have file cabinets somewhere, right? And obviously they're digital these days. And Manpower Company, the Defense Manpower Data Center, was breached. And more than 3 million records got exposed, both living and dead, primarily living. And it talks about their personally identifiable information and the jobs they held. So then you start thinking, okay, does that mean intelligence information was once again exposed? The agency apparently maintains more than 60 million personnel records. The unauthorized access, again, stretched for a great period of time from October of 25 until July of this year. They discovered the vulnerability, they patched it, or at least they think they patched it, the system that they saw affected, and they added there's no evidence yet that any of the exposed data has been misused. But they are offering identity protection and credit monitoring resources for those who were the subject of the breach. So if you're in the military and you get a note, hey, you might want to take advantage of this, do that. Let's see, what else is happening in the news? Unfortunately, 8 Marines were recently hurt in an Iranian attack on a ship operating in the Strait of Hormuz. According to a U.S. official, the injuries were not significant. The United Kingdom Maritime Trade Operations that tracked a commercial vessel apparently was struck by an unknown projectile. This happened back on September 14th. No injuries were reported at the time. But now we've learned from a U.S. official that 8 Marines were hurt in that attack. U.S. CENTCOM, however, declining to comment on this report. Other news. Let's see. President Donald Trump rejecting reports that say he's open to offering Iran sanctions relief and releasing its frozen assets in exchange for progress toward a nuclear deal, posting yesterday that he's offered Iran nothing. Yeah, this is the latest in whether or not there are going to be any kind of talks between the U.S. and Iran, even by proxy. President Trump specifically responding to a report about possible economic relief for Iran if they present concrete nuclear concessions. He wrote in his social media post that that's untrue. And he asked the media outlet, in this case Axios, to withdraw the fake story immediately, all caps. When asked about the progress of any mediated talks between the U.S. and Iran, President Trump said, "We're going to win this war. As far as I'm concerned, it's going to be one way or the other. It's going to be pretty quickly as well." So that's what he said. Let's see, one more story. We'll talk about Senate, the U.S. Senate, and sports. We've heard about this on the national news. The U.S. Senate yesterday passing what they call a major bill to overhaul college athletics. It was a bipartisan vote. Yeah, both Republicans and Democrats voting. 77 Republicans and Democrats gathering to vote for that reform bill, and 22 voted against. So still some significant opposition. The bill now moves to the House, which is on recess until after the November elections. It remains to be seen whether the House will approve the Senate bill, change it, or just say forget it altogether. The Congressional Black Caucus has announced its opposition to the legislation. So look for some pushback, especially when it gets over to the House of Representatives. The measure is known as the Protect College Sports Act, and it would set national standards for how college athletes can profit on their name, their image, and their likeness. Yeah, NIL. Welcome to the game, guys. Senator Ted Cruz, who chairs the Senate Commerce Committee and is the lead sponsor of the bill, says there's chaos in the Wild West of college sports contracts. And he argued Congress has a duty to act. And that's why he put this bill forward. It's called the Protect College Sports Act. It's bipartisan legislation designed to bring what he says is order to the chaos, simple common sense rules, so that college sports can remain strong and vibrant for decades to come. That's what he said in the press statement. The bill has been endorsed by the NCAA and top conferences. However, the National College Players Association, the NAACP, and the AFL-CIO all oppose the bill, arguing that it protects the universities and the NCAA's interests without sufficient protection for student athletes. The lead Democrat co-sponsor of the bill is Senator Maria Cantwell out of Washington State. She argued the legislation will encourage colleges to spend money on education and research rather than having to shell out skyrocketing amounts for their sports teams. She said this is about reining in the bad practices that are happening in college sports today, the runaway costs that are sending people to the state legislatures, asking for bailouts from taxpayers to pay for sports, asking people to take endowment funds that really should go to things like research or AI and instead have to be spent on the runaway arms race in sports spending. President Trump supports the bill as well. He's called on Congress to send the measure to his desk, with the White House saying that he believes wholeheartedly that college sports are worth fighting for, and the athletes, the schools, the fans, and America. So there you go. Yeah, let's see. Who's really mad about this? Oh, yeah, Democrat Chris Murphy. He's a senator. He says what this bill does at its core is protect a system of exploitation. He said the bill protects the billions of dollars that coaches and executives are making by suppressing compensation for some of the most highly valued athletes in the world. Cory Booker, he's a senator from New Jersey. He played football at Stanford. He slammed the bill, saying it's for the large, wealthy interests that have been controlling college sports for a long time. The National College Players Association, final word on this, also warned that the package could block athletes from being able to successfully sue their universities in the case of sexual abuse, catastrophic injury, or death through what it calls a loophole, allowing the schools to cure a violation within 30 days. So anyway, I'm sure there will be more analysis on that. We'll keep an eye on it. 6:34 WSJM Morning Show continues. We've got to talk about financial news. Bloomberg coming up next.
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20: 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For traders, the current economic backdrop has been tricky to navigate with mounting risks from oil prices and interest rates. This Friday, the September jobs report will be out. And speaking of that, roughly 11 million American workers may need to change jobs by 2035 because of artificial intelligence-related displacement. That means the number of workers who change occupations each year may triple over the next decade. According to McKinsey, the transition will be tough for many, with 6 of 7 workers facing substantial retraining and loss of income. Courtney Donahoe, Bloomberg Radio.
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0: Mostly clear skies outside right now in St. Joseph, 51 degrees. We've got 51 in Benton Harbor, 50 in Dowagiac. We do expect a fairly nice day again today. Yeah, maybe some fog this morning as you're getting out and about, but I didn't see any on the way to work. Mostly sunny skies. That's the forecast for today. A high inland around 74. Here by the lake, around 69 degrees. Winds out of the south, 5 to 10 miles per hour. Tonight's forecast, partly cloudy. Low of 60. We don't see rain in the forecast until maybe tomorrow afternoon. Wednesday looks like a 30% chance of rain. It's going to be partly cloudy otherwise. The high temperature probably getting up to around 76 degrees in the warmer spots. And then Thursday and Friday look like pretty good rain chance days. Yeah, 60%. Degrees on Thursday, but then Friday dropping down to a high of 63 degrees. It's 6:38.
21: ABC News, I'm Sherry Preston. Hacks on the Pentagon and the FBI now under investigation. Officials at the Pentagon say information on millions of personnel may have been compromised. At the FBI, the job site that was allegedly hacked is still offline. Here's ABC Chief Law and Justice Correspondent Pierre Thomas.
22: The agency has an urgent warning to virtually all bureau employees. The hackers allegedly compromised the FBI's employment website, stealing personal information, potentially thousands of current and former FBI employees involved, social security numbers, personal addresses, even medical and psychiatric records.
21: The group claiming responsibility for the FBI hack now telling some media outlets it will not release the information that it stole publicly. The president's import ban on about $1 billion worth of Canadian liquor, dairy products, and motorcycles now in effect. Former special counsel Jack Smith due before a Senate Judiciary Committee hearing this morning to face questions over his two criminal investigations of President Trump. This is ABC News.
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0: Some of the news coming up just after 7 o'clock this morning. Home heating oil is going to be expensive this winter, and the deadline to apply for Michigan's home heating credit is tomorrow. We'll tell you a little bit more about that story and some of the other numbers. Also, Lake Michigan College giving area employers a chance to meet potential future employees at an upcoming career event. We'll tell you how to get ready for that. And let's see, what else do we have here? The Van Buren Regional Genealogical Society is putting the focus on family history with an event next month aimed at helping people become better at researching their roots. Yeah, you're going to want to pay attention to that one. That does sound like an interesting seminar. And it was actually filled out last time that they held something like this. So we'll talk about those stories and more. It's all coming up just after 7 o'clock right here on the WSJM Morning Show. Also coming up next hour, we're going to be visiting with Berrien County's Community Development Director, Dan Fetty. We're going to talk about transportation. We're going to ask him about housing. We're going to

0: about it next hour here on WSJM. Tune in from 7 to 8 right here on the radio, or you can listen to the full unfiltered conversation. It happens on the video live stream at Facebook, YouTube, and our WSJM app. You can listen for the full hour. We just chitter-chatter away like a couple of chipmunks talking about all the stuff that you want to know. So right there, YouTube, Facebook, WSJM app, 7 to 8 o'clock right here on WSJM. We've got 641 at the time, and sports coming up next from Dave Wolf after a look at state news.
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2: I'm Beth Fisher. An investigation continues this morning as police try to figure out how a toddler took a gun to their daycare center. Canton police say they were called to the Children's World Early Learning Center yesterday after staff reported the toddler took the loaded gun to daycare in their backpack. Officers were able to quickly secure the gun and take one of the toddler's parents into custody, who's a police officer at a neighboring department. The search is on for a 48-year-old woman who's missing from southwest Michigan's Penfield Township. The Calhoun County Sheriff's Office is asking for the public's help to find Jamie Lee Goodale, who's been missing for several days. They say they recovered several items from her home, but her 2012 Mitsubishi Eclipse was not there. Goodale is described as 5'6", 170 pounds, with blonde hair and brown eyes. Tonight's Mega Millions is $300 million. I'm Beth Fisher for the Michigan News Network.
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6: With sports, I'm Dave Wolf. The Chicago Bears handed Philadelphia its first loss of the year by beating the Eagles 27-7 at Soldier Field on Monday Night Football. With Caleb Williams out because of a hamstring injury, Case Keenum threw two touchdown passes and ran for another. The Bears defense forced three turnovers as Chicago improves to 2-1. Former Michigan quarterback J.J. McCarthy is headed to New York. The Vikings traded him to the Giants for a fifth-round pick in the 2027 draft. The move follows a season-ending injury to Giants starter Jackson Dart. The Lions are still waiting for safeties Brian Branch and Kirby Joseph's return from Achilles and knee injuries. Detroit also placed safety Thomas Harper on injury reserve before Sunday's 31-24 win over the Jets. The Lions visit Carolina this Sunday night. Baseball's wildcard playoffs begin today with four best-of-three series. The White Sox open up at Houston at 5 o'clock in a rematch of their World Series matchup, while the Cubs are at the Padres at 10. The Phillies play at Atlanta at 2, and the Red Sox face the Yankees at 8 o'clock. The WNBA playoffs continue tonight as well, with Game 2 of the first-round series. Las Vegas is at Indiana in the early game. The Aces leading 1-0, and New York hosts Minnesota, with the Liberty also up 1-0. The Fever and Lynx need wins to avoid elimination. The NHL regular season opens tonight. The defending Stanley Cup champion Carolina hosts Florida at 5 o'clock. Meanwhile, the Blackhawks visit the Vegas Golden Knights in the late game at 10:30. The Red Wings open Friday at 6:30 against the New York Rangers. In high school sports last night, Our Lady of the Lake beat Covert 4-1 boys soccer. Michigan Lutheran Lake Eau Claire 5-0. South Haven edged Holland Black River 3-2. And Niles beat Three Rivers 7-1. In volleyball, Three Rivers swept St. Joe, and Eau Claire swept Benton Harbor. Tonight in boys soccer, top-ranked St. Joe visits Portage Northern, and Lakeshore travels to Battle Creek Lakeview. Both matches begin at 6:30. In volleyball, Waterloo is at South Haven at 6, and Michigan Lutheran is at Howardsville Christian, also at 6. St. Joseph swims at Portage Northern, and Bridgman is at Battle Creek Lakeview, both at 6, while Lakeshore hosts the Smack Girls Golf Jamboree at Lake Michigan Hills at 4 o'clock. The rest of the scores from last night and the schedules for today's games are on this station's website. Good morning sports for Tuesday, September 29th. I'm Dave Wolf.
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0: 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Yeah, this is your chance to catch up on some of the most memorable conversations from Corewell Health's Core Conversations podcast. Yeah, Core Conversations. It's a special best of episode with Natalie Baggio. 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
8: Partly to mostly sunny skies today. We're once again looking at some pretty warm temperatures. Cool this morning, but ending up in the low to mid 70s this afternoon. Partly cloudy overnight tonight. Not as cool. We stay in the upper 50s, nearing 60 for the lows. And then for Wednesday, a lot more clouds roll in, a chance of rain, and a high in the mid 70s. I'm Chief Meteorologist Carrie Pujol.
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0: 6:50 is the time. It's Tuesday, September 29th. 52 degrees in Benton Harbor right now. 52 in St. Joseph, 51 in South Haven. Again, watch out for that fog as we get ready for the sunshine. It's going to be another beautiful day. We've heard on the national news that we've got more tariff action happening, and some of this is just implementation. U.S.-Canada relations already tense, likely to deteriorate further now that the United States is going ahead today with the decision to ban nearly $1 billion worth of Canadian imports, including alcoholic beverages, dairy products, and, say it ain't so, motorcycles. Why would you do that? What motorcycles do we make does Canada make that we import? I wonder. I don't know. Anyway, the ban amounts to barely a ripple in the $880 billion worth of two-way annual trade between the two countries. But it marks another ratcheting up of the current administration's trade war with Canada. Yeah, the import ban certainly won't do anything to help trade tensions between the U.S. and Canada, according to a former U.S. trade official. The latest sparring began over the summer, you'll recall, when President Trump reached back to a Great Depression law to impose a 50% tariff on about $20 billion worth of Canadian goods, charging that Canada discriminates against the United States in the areas of dairy, auto, and alcoholic beverage producers. Yeah, Canada promptly punched back with tariffs of 15, 25, or 50%, matching U.S. imports basically dollar for dollar. And so to retaliate again against their retaliation to our retaliation, I guess you could say, the president decided to ban a list of Canadian projects, products, effective at midnight this morning, 12:01 a.m. Eastern, to be exact. The economic impact is expected, unless of course you're looking for a Canadian motorcycle, expected to be minimal. They note that the products on the banned list were already facing some of the tariffs. For a lot of these goods, the 50% tariff was already acting as a de facto ban, making importation from Canada into the United States uneconomical. So in other words, no one's going to buy it with a 50% tariff on it. Now it's banned. Okay, big deal. So there you go. We save gas transporting the stuff that nobody's going to buy. Anyway, so we'll see. Dairy products, including the milk byproduct whey. You know, when she eats her curds and whey, apparently that's used for stuff. I know. So that's banned right now. The two countries have long clashed over Canada's attempts to protect its dairy industry from foreign competition by imposing tariffs, hefty tariffs, once the dairy imports have exceeded a quota. Have a seat. You can have a seat there. Our guest is coming into the studio right now, Dan Fetty. He's the Community Development Director for Berrien County. So he's got the coffee ready. What kind did you choose? Just out of curiosity.
4: Ken, I'm a regular black coffee drinker.
0: Was it the Paul Newman blend or was it the Dunkin' Donuts?
4: This was the Dunkin' Donuts.
0: Okay.
4: Yeah, it's
0: okay.
4: Almost like being back on the East Coast.
0: Oh, very nice. All right. So anyway, so that's what we have on the tariffs this morning. We'll talk to Dan Fetty here in just a couple of moments. He's the Community Development Director for Berrien County. So we'll unpack what a Community Development Director does, what that is, what that role is. And what we've been talking a lot with him about most recently is a couple of issues, transportation and housing. So we'll find out more about that. So and enjoy your coffee. I've got a couple more AI stories to go, and then we'll have to get to our national news from ABC. Florida is cracking down on AI. Florida Attorney General James Utmeyer has asked for a temporary injunction against OpenAI and ChatGPT, claiming the company does not have the ability to properly regulate its own technology. Yeah, this is a legal fight. It could further test how far states can go to restrict AI companies, despite the federal government so far declining to enact guardrails. Florida's request specifically cites a September 26 news article that OpenAI and Anthropic are facing tens of thousands of security incidents with their models, not the dozens that are publicly known. So they're saying basically Florida is saying, hey, you've got a product that when used as directed is still dangerous and you're not regulating it. And you're even admitting that it needs regulation. So we're going to go ahead and tell you to stop doing this. The other side, people basically want to know that AI is being developed safely. And so they're saying, you know, hey, look, we're doing all we can. ChatGPT for itself says we're committed to working with states like Florida and other states on advancing pragmatic AI policies that apply to the entire AI industry, not just one company. So don't pick on us. We're doing what we can. And let's make sure that we do something that's going to blanket protect humanity from the existential threat that apparently AI is. So one more story about AI. Leaders of top artificial intelligence companies are set to attend a lunch meeting today with President Trump and House Speaker Mike Johnson. It's going to be at the White House. They'll talk about AI. Who knows if they'll talk about Florida specifically, but they'll talk about what they see as a potential threat of the rapidly innovating technology. The meeting comes as AI leaders continue to issue their warnings about the threat of AI, calling for steps to slow it down before it outsmarts humans. Isn't it really too late? Haven't they already done that? I mean, come on, we've got this existential threat for artificial intelligence out there. And yet we're still paying for it. We're still wondering, should we really slow it down? Yeah, anyway. All right, 6:56. We'll tell you what happens at that meeting when we get a report on it. We'll have more coming up from our friends at ABC. World and National News is coming up next.
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0: Hey, it's Ken Lundberg with the WSJM Morning Show. 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
0: 6:59, it's just a minute away, actually just a few seconds away from 7 o'clock. We'll get the latest world and national news from ABC. 52 degrees and clear in Benton Harbor. Watch out for patchy fog.
13: From ABC News, I'm Sherry Preston. Another serious data security breach at a government agency. The FBI's job site was hacked into and is still down, but thousands of former and current agents' personal information has been compromised. And now, the Defense Department says it has been the target of a separate cyber attack.
14: The Pentagon is dealing with its own data breach. An official confirms an employee database was compromised, with hackers obtaining the personal information of nearly 3 million current, former, and deceased members of the military.
13: ABC's Karen Hua. Leaders of top artificial intelligence companies are set to attend a lunch meeting with President Trump and House Speaker Mike Johnson at the White House today amid growing fears about the threat of the rapidly innovating technology. Pope Leo weighing in on AI Monday.
15: We are trying to continue to promote dialogue, study, investigation, to find ways to make sure that AI does not get to a point where it could destroy humanity or remove humanity from the conversation.
13: OpenAI shelving its next AI model, saying it U.S.-Canada relations likely to deteriorate further now that Canadian Club is no longer for sale at U.S. liquor stores. However, says ABC's Jim Ryan, they might not feel this latest ban on Canadian products all that much.
16: At the heart of the dispute with Canada, says President Trump, is that
17: they have been one of the worst countries in the entire world.
16: And so at 12:01 this morning, the U.S. imposed a ban on the importation of Canadian whey protein, molasses, non-alcoholic beer, and some alcohol. It's largely symbolic, as the forbidden items represent about 0.25% of Canadian imports to the United States. Jim Ryan, ABC News.
13: Hurricane Polo making landfall in Baja California. Flash flooding, winds described by forecasters as life-threatening. This is ABC News.
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13: The director of engineering for the New York Times Games has been shot and killed outside San Francisco, and his in-laws, who are in their 70s, are accused of the crime.
20: This has all the aspects of a deeply personal revenge-type killing. So it's going to be important for law enforcement to dig deep into the relationship between these parties and the victim's wife, and what email and text information was exchanged regarding the potential issue of domestic violence.
13: Legal expert Stephen Clark. It's back to work today for Lindsay Clancy, the Massachusetts mom who killed her 3 children while suffering postpartum psychosis, her attorneys say. Following her mistrial, her lawyer has been trying to get her case thrown out. They will be in a courtroom.
21: The big question for this morning's hearing is whether prosecutors will decide to retry the case of the Massachusetts mother accused of murdering her 3 children after an 11-1 deadlock prompted a mistrial earlier this month. If prosecutors decide to retry the case, Judge William Sullivan could set a trial date during the hearing. Defense lawyers for Clancy are also pushing to have the case thrown out, as well as investigate whether the holdout juror was dishonest during the jury selection and deliberations process. Peter Harlamus, ABC News, New York.
13: Rising costs for just about everything as Americans cutting back on how we give. A new survey says more than 4 out of 5 people say they've had to cut back on donations over the last 6 months, but 77% of all adults still manage to give something. Sherry Preston, ABC News.
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0: 7:05, it's the WSJM Morning Show for Tuesday, September 29th. I'm Ken Lundberg. We have a special guest in studio. We'll be talking in just a moment with Dan Fetty. He is the Community Development Director for Berrien County. We're going to talk to him about transportation. We're going to talk to him about housing. We'll talk to him about his own origin story as well. Yeah, did I remind you about that? Did I say that? We're going to talk about you. This is going to be fun. He's loving it. Yeah, he's drinking his coffee right now. So we'll talk with Dan Fetty about himself here in just a couple of moments here on the WSJM Morning Show. If you want to tune in on the video live stream, we're going to have the chit-chatter all hour long on the video live stream, which is on YouTube, Facebook, and our WSJM app. We're going to get local news, and then we'll start our conversation with Dan. First off, though, a weather forecast check. We've got fog in some areas of Berrien County. Then our forecast for today, it's going to be another beautiful day in southwest Michigan. Mostly sunny skies. A high today Once you get away from the lake, it's probably going to be around 74 degrees. Closer to the lake, our high today is supposed to be around 69 degrees. Winds out of the south today, 5 to 10 miles per hour. Tonight's forecast, partly cloudy skies, a low of 60. Wednesday, tomorrow, mostly a pretty nice day. Some clouds, a lot of sunshine. But then in the afternoon, we start to see some rain move in, around a 30% chance of rain. A high around 76 degrees inland. It'll be cooler by the lake. Then Thursday, that's really kind of a rain event day. Partly cloudy skies, a 60% chance of showers and thunderstorms moving in. The high temperature is going to be 75. I feel like it's going to be one of those afternoons where the temperature just starts dropping off. Because Friday, even with another chance of rain showers, 60%, we're going to have a high only of 63 degrees on Friday. And that sets us up for a weekend of some cooler temperatures. Not as much precipitation, but there's that. Some of the news from the WSJM newsroom. Home heating oil is going to be expensive this winter. And the deadline to apply for Michigan's home heating credit is tomorrow. Yeah, as of today, the state says tens of thousands of households across Michigan that might qualify have not yet applied. Treasury spokesperson Ron Leash says the credit provides vouchers that recipients can use with their utility to help pay their heating costs.
1: It helps reduce utility costs and it frees up funds for other essential needs. It's intended to support older Michiganders and those who are low to moderate income households and individuals who are deaf, disabled, or blind, and even disabled veterans.
0: Leash says the credit can help people who might otherwise have difficulty keeping up with their winter heating bills.
1: The average credit last year was $171, and that's a lot of dough to help with your heating. So especially as we're moving into, hard to believe, October, you know, I know we all sit back and go, okay, do we want to play with that thermostat or not? And how high do we want to have it? The home heating credit helps offset those costs.
0: Applications must be submitted by midnight tomorrow to receive the credit for the year. Leash says most people apply when filing their taxes, but applications can also be made directly through the state's website. As of yesterday, more than 139,000 households had received $28 million in home heating credits. Still, more than 50,000 households across Michigan have yet to apply for that credit. Links to apply are available at our website. That's WSJM.com. Or you can call 211 and they can provide help with the application. Other news, Lake Michigan College is giving area employers a chance to meet potential future employees at an upcoming career event. LMC says the Future Fair 2026 is happening. It's called Taking Flight, and it's designed to connect businesses with students and job seekers from Southwest Michigan, even if those businesses aren't currently hiring. Employers can reserve a table to promote their business and connect with people exploring career options. The event is happening on Wednesday, October 21st, so you have some time to get ready. It's happening at 11 a.m. at the LMC Benton Harbor campus. Businesses interested in participating are asked to register by contacting Lake Michigan College. The public is invited to attend. And if you're looking at your family roots, but you don't know where to start or you're curious about it, the Van Buren Regional Genealogical Society is putting the focus on family history. They've got an event next month aimed at helping people become better at researching their lineage. Yeah, Society President Joyce Beattie says Genealogy Day is planned for October 17th, and it's happening at the Hartford Public Library.
2: It is to encourage genealogy studies, but also to help beginners start their family trees and maybe experienced genealogists who just would like to brush up on some of their skills.
0: The featured speaker will be Patsy Miller, president of the Berrien County Genealogical Society.
2: She will have accompanying this lecture a genealogy kit that she puts together, which is a binder just loaded with wonderful information about the topics she is going to talk about and other topics that she couldn't cover.
0: Beattie says the event will cover online and local resources, how to distinguish fact from fiction, and best research practices. She says a similar event about 2 years ago drew a packed house. Genealogy Day will be October 17 at 10 a.m. More information available at WSJM.com. One more, just for the I Wish It Were Me file. A Van Buren County woman is taking home about $693,000 after winning a $1 million Michigan Lottery scratch-off ticket prize. Yeah, the 61-year-old woman bought her winning ticket at Meijer in Midland while shopping. Then she forgot about it until the following day. Then she scratched it off and said she screamed when she discovered the prize, $1 million. Yeah, I would too. The Michigan Lottery says she recently claimed her winnings and chose the lump sum payment option. Again, that's $693,000. She plans to use the money, she says, for home improvements and savings accounts for her grandchildren. How nice is that? What about her children? Don't they get some of that? Give me a cut, Mom. Okay, anyway, so that's some of the local news that we're covering in the WSJM newsroom. We've got more to talk about this hour. It's 7:11. Some of those things that we're going to talk about involve Dan Fetty. He is the Community Development Director for Berrien County. He's here in the studio this hour. We've got you. It's good to see you.
4: Finally.
0: No, we know you're very busy. And in fact, you were telling me off air, you spend, most of your evenings, a lot of your evenings, probably more than you'd ever planned for, are spent at community meetings explaining some of the things that are pending before the county. Good morning and welcome.
4: Thanks, Ken. Yeah, it ebbs and flows. I do try to attend as many of the community meetings as I can in the evening. It, obviously, it depends on what activities that we have going on and the impact that it's going to have on a local government. But, most recently, with a lot of the housing activities going on and the transportation activities, I try to get out and meet with the boards of trustees, city commission, city councils to discuss these matters with them.
0: We talked a little bit on the video live stream about what community development is as far as the office is concerned in Berrien County. For the benefit of those here on the radio, maybe just an overview. Again, community development, Berrien County, what is your department in charge of?
4: Our department oversees the county's housing programs, its environmental cleanup programs, brownfield redevelopment programs, land banking programs that deals with tax foreclosed property, the county transportation system, Berrien Bus in this case particularly. We also run the Board of Public Works, which is a financing agency that helps provide bonds and loans for governments that are doing infrastructure work, general consulting with municipalities and economic development organizations throughout the county. So we are an outward-facing entity within the county where we focus on partnerships with our local communities and local economic development agencies.
0: Yeah, the way you talk about it, I can't wait to dig into your origin story to find out what in the world prepared you for this. No, it's very important work because you're talking about the long-term planning and future of our county. You're talking about infrastructure, transportation, for instance. You're talking about housing and how the county can encourage that in the right areas, et cetera. But let's talk about the main thing that I asked you to come on today is about what's happening with our region and transportation.
4: Sure.
0: If you wouldn't mind, set the scene. What are we dealing with? What's the big October 1 deadline? What pushed all this forward, and what are we doing?
4: So Berrien County is an unusual community in that we have three separate public transportation agencies. We have Takata, which is Twin Cities Area Transportation Authority, Benton Harbor Dial-A-Ride, which services the needs of the residents primarily within Benton Harbor, St. Joe, and parts of Benton Township. Although its service area, its territory, actually extends all the way down to New Buffalo and the state line. There's Niles Dial-A-Ride, which provides service for the city of Niles, city of Buchanan, and parts of Niles Township and Bertrand Township. And then Berrien Bus, which is the rural transportation provider that kind of fills in the gaps between them.
0: Okay.
4: And the issue, as you can imagine, is that it's extremely difficult to navigate through this system. Depending on where you live and where you're traveling to, you have to know which one of these providers is your service provider in that given trip. And it's challenging for passengers to understand. It's challenging for the general public to understand. And it creates real difficulties in trying to move people to various locations throughout the county.
0: Yeah.
4: We have situations, for example, that you may live on one side of the street in South Lincoln Township, and Berrien Bus is your service provider. Your neighbor across the street has to go to Takata for their service, and that's a very confusing situation.
0: Yeah, frustrating, I imagine.
4: Different fare structures, different hours of operation, very inefficient way to run a transportation system. And it's just the historical legacy of the way these systems developed over 50 years. But the bigger issue, though, Ken, is that we have Takata or Benton Harbor Dial-A-Ride that's providing service in the urban area of the Twin Cities. Even though their geographic region extends all the way down to the state line, they are not providing much, if any, service in that area. And that leaves approximately 34,000 residents in Berrien County with no access or very limited access to public transportation. Mm-hmm. So we're talking roughly 22% of the population of the county is not being provided with transportation services. This has been a problem for years that we've tried to resolve through better coordination and partnership with the transit agencies. But eventually, MDOT, which kind of oversees the whole program, did announce in August of 2025 that they were no longer going to provide state and federal funding assistance directly to CATA, and instead requested the County Board of Commissioners create a new countywide transportation authority, like a public corporation, basically, to manage transportation in Berrien County. And that if this were created, MDOT would then designate this new authority as the recipient of all state and federal transportation funding for the area. So over the last year, Board of Commissioners working with members of the City of Benton Harbor, St. Joe, with the CATA Board, other interested entities and communities, eventually got to the point where about 4 or 5 weeks ago, the County Board did incorporate this community-wide or county-wide transportation authority. So the expectation is that over the next few months, this new authority will be impaneled with a board of directors. There will have to be some staff provided to this new authority, and eventually the authority will be the recipient of all this transportation money, and it will then be able to start coordinating the urban and rural services throughout Berrien County through partnership with the existing service providers. Berrien Bus, Takata, they're not going away. They are going to basically help provide services to this new authority, and the authority will better coordinate those services with the goal of creating a more seamless experience for passengers, but also expanding that service into the region of, you know, the 34,000 residents that currently don't have it.
3: Wow.
0: That's a lot. Thank you for that explanation. I mean, essentially, so you've got the three services now that are, they know of each other, but they're not necessarily working together. And like you said, it leaves, what, 34,000?
4: Approximately, yeah.
0: Approximately 34,000 people currently who are we paying? Are those 34,000 people paying for a service?
4: Right now, there's no direct contribution from those individuals. There's federal and state money that is being provided for that service, but the service isn't actually extending to these individuals.
0: Okay, so taxpayer dollars are paying for transportation service of one kind or another,
4: right?
0: And then they're not getting it.
4: They're not receiving it right now on a routine basis. And the challenge is that as the county's population changed, moved, relocated, and so forth, we have a number of senior citizens, people with disabilities who rely on public transportation for things like medical appointments, getting groceries, basically.
0: Yeah.
4: And, of course, the way this is situated now in Berrien County, I mean, most of your medical needs are being met at, say, the Royalton Township Medical Park, Corwell's Park down there, down in the city of Niles, in their park, and so forth. So we have this population that's been more spread out, who needs services that are more concentrated in locations, and public transportation becomes critical for that. So that's one of the things we're trying to do with this, is make sure that there is a seamless way for these residents to get basic medical needs, basic groceries, shopping, and also opportunities for employment. Right now, we know that only about 60% of all jobs in Berrien County are serviced by public transportation. Hmm. Ideally, we want that number to be 100%.
0: Yeah. Yeah. So people love change, right? Everyone embraces change. We love changing all the time. No, I'm being facetious. People don't like to change, but I'm curious, how are the communities receiving this idea? How are the transportation services, how are the communities receiving this idea of, okay, well, the state has said, county, you've got to act. The county has acted.
4: Yeah.
0: How are they receiving this?
4: Well, in two ways. First of all, we've received quite a good deal of support from local communities and nonprofit entities and other partners that are affected by public transportation. We have, I think, a combination of 28 to 30 local governments and various nonprofit service agencies that have signed letters of support or passed resolutions of support for this new development. The communities, I think there's an understandable reticency about this, that there is concern that this would be a takeover of existing local transportation systems, which is absolutely not the case. The authority has been incorporated with safeguards that says that it can only help coordinate or provide service in these regions with the express partnership of the existing service providers. So in the case of Takata, for example, that board will continue to exist. They will no longer be receiving state or federal money, but they will continue to exist and have a management responsibilities and some oversight of what happens with the Takata buses and drivers and so forth. But the authority will be able to contract with that entity to receive service from them, and that's written into the Articles of Incorporation that this is not a takeover. It's an intended partnership for greater coordination. So a little bit of hesitancy, which is understandable, But also generally some, you know, widespread support from the communities that we're working with.
0: Yeah, and as you talk about it, the Regional Transit Authority, is that what we're calling it, Regional Transit Authority?
4: The official name is the Greater Berrien Transit Authority, Transportation Authority.
0: Greater Berrien
4: Transportation Authority.
0: Yeah. Authority. Okay, we'll memorize that. But you said there's going to be a board impaneled.
4: That's right.
0: Who will that board be and when will it be impaneled?
4: The board is comprised of 11 individuals, and that makeup is as follows. Two individuals who will be nominated by the City of Benton Harbor and appointed by the Board of Commissioners to represent the service area of the existing Takata system. Two individuals nominated by the City of Niles, appointed by the Board of Commissioners to represent the service area of Niles Dial-A-Ride. Two individuals appointed by the Board of Commissioners representing the Berrien Bus Rural Service Area. That's six. Then one individual will be appointed to represent veterans organizations, an individual representing the educational institutions of Berrien County, an individual representing the private and public health care institutions of Berrien County, an individual representing the senior citizen population of Berrien County, and an individual representing the disabled individuals within Berrien County. So we, rather than dividing this up geographically, we thought it would be more appropriate to have the board populated with individuals that represent the people that are receiving the service the most.
0: Yeah, those stakeholders that you mentioned, the seniors, the healthcare, they will be appointed by whom, or how would they get into office?
4: The Board of Commissioners will make those appointments, and those will occur likely by the end of October. And once that happens, it is then an independent authority run by directly by the Board of Directors as appointed by Berrien County. We're in a period right now where after the Board of Commissioners has created this corporation and adopted the Articles of Incorporation, there's a 30-day period where all local units of government have the opportunity to exclude themselves from the coverage of this authority. Opt out is the phrase we use.
0: Okay.
4: So we're in that period right now. I've been meeting with a number of communities over the last few weeks, encouraging them to stay with this, to remain a member of it, so that their citizens and residents can continue to receive transportation services as we move forward into the new year.
0: Has anyone opted out?
4: Right now, we haven't received any notices. There are discussions of some communities that they're looking into that. I hope that we can persuade them not to do that, because we want to make sure that their residents continue to have access to these services, especially as those services are intended to expand over the next 12 months.
0: Yeah, it's something we'll be watching. I have more questions on that. We'll have to break here, though. We've got a quick update from sports. Dave Wolf. We're going to continue our conversation on the video live stream. We're talking with Dan Fetty. He is the Community Development Director for Berrien County. The focus right now, we're talking about transportation. We'll talk about housing here as well in just a couple of moments. But first off, on the radio, sports, on the video live stream, we continue the conversation.
3: The Chicago Bears beat the Philadelphia Eagles 27-7 on Monday Night Football. Case Keenan threw two touchdown passes and ran for another as Chicago handled Philadelphia its first loss. Baseball wildcard playoff begins today. The White Sox play at Houston at 5 o'clock, and the Cubs visit San Diego at 10 o'clock. Philadelphia is at Atlanta at 2, while Boston is at the Yankees at 8 o'clock. Each series is a best of three. In the WNBA playoffs, Las Vegas takes a 1-0 lead into tonight's game in Indiana, and New York also leads Minnesota 1-0 and hosts the Lynx tonight. The NHL regular season begins tonight. Defending champion Carolina hosts Florida at 5 o'clock, and the Blackhawks visit Vegas at 10:30. The Red Wings don't open up until Friday at home against the New York Rangers at 6:30. High school sports last night. Our Lady of the Lake beat Covert in boys soccer 4-1. Michigan Lutheran blanked Eau Claire 6-0. And South Haven edged Holland Black River 3-2. With sports, I'm Dave Wolf.
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11: Partly to mostly sunny skies today. We're once again looking at some pretty warm temperatures. Cool this morning, but ending up in the low to mid 70s this afternoon. Partly cloudy overnight tonight. Not as cool. We stay in the upper 50s, nearing 60 for the lows. And then for Wednesday, a lot more clouds roll in, a chance of rain, and a high in the mid 70s. I'm Chief Meteorologist Carrie Pujol.
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0: We're grilling him hard. We've got our special guest in studio this morning is Dan Fetty. He's the Community Development Director for Berrien County. See, this is easy. This is good stuff, right?
4: Yeah, it's always easy talking to you.
0: Yeah, and thank you. Thank you. And Dan Fetty, he's been talking to us about the Berrien County Transportation Authority that he's been working through. How long have you been working on transportation?
4: Oh, geez. The very first studies that I was involved in go back to 2014. The issue has been, you know, surrounding us now for 30 or 40 years, and my predecessor dealt with this throughout his career. But we started really researching this and preparing plans for an ultimate consolidation of services or coordination of services. 2014, 2016 was a long study period that had generated the 300-page document, and then there was another one in 2017 and 18. And we were making progress down the road of implementing these studies until COVID hit, and like everything else in life, you know, our plans got disrupted. So, you know, the time is ripe now to come back to this and try to implement some of the recommendations that came out in those plans.
0: And this essentially, your hand was forced. The county's hand was forced because the state said we're no longer going to send money to Benton Harbor's Takata.
4: That's correct.
0: Why was that?
4: Well, the state has been desirous of seeing, you know, urban transportation's programs expand throughout that unserved area. And eventually, I think, I can't speak directly for the representatives of MDOT, but it became clear over the last 2 years that unless there was a concerted effort to try to streamline this process, make it more efficient for passengers, and to try to expand that service into that unserved area, MDOT was just no longer going to accept the status quo.
0: Yeah,
4: and it was their, I don't want to say heavy hand, but certainly their directive that motivated all the parties to try to respond to this.
0: Yeah,
4: and sometimes that's what it takes, right?
0: Let's be honest. It was their directive, but it was more their money, right?
4: Yeah, of course it is. And then, you know, we've tried for many years and made good efforts and honest efforts to try to resolve this voluntarily, but the state came in and essentially forced their hand on this. And, you know, sometimes it's easy to kind of look at the state as the big, bad, you know, older brother or whatever.
0: Sure.
4: But in this case, I think that their directive motivated this, and probably we would not have been here where we are without their directive. you know.
0: Yeah, their involvement in that. But we, as you pointed out, you've been looking at this for a long time. You've known what the issues are. And so it's good that it's being addressed in one way. And so the plan, looking forward 5 years from now, we've got to take a break here in a moment, but looking forward 5 years from now, what does this look like?
4: Well, ideally 5 years from now, you look at it from the perspective of a passenger. A passenger should be able to dial a single number, get a dispatcher, order a ride, and be efficiently picked up and delivered to the place where they want to go without having to navigate through this convoluted multi-jurisdictional system. They should know the fare that they're going to pay. They should know the time that the bus is going to arrive and when it's going to drop them off and when it'll pick them up and get them back home.
0: Yeah.
4: And from the perspective of a passenger, it should be seamless. And these jurisdictional boundaries should have no meaning or impact on their ability to use the system.
0: Yeah. And so what's it going to take to get us there?
4: Well, it's going to take a number of years of hard work in coordinating this. It's going to take additional funding and support from the state of Michigan and the federal government to make it happen. And it's going to be a learning experience, and there's going to be some trial and error, I'm certain. We're trying to build some excitement about this because I think it's going to be, you know, finally a beneficial thing for the community to get this to happen. But we're also trying to temper expectations a little bit because there's going to be some growing pains as we try to figure out how to bring these legacy systems under kind of a common operational management.
0: Yeah. Is this going to require a countywide millage to fund it, to support it?
4: Well, I can say this, Ken. There is not a single public transportation system in the country that doesn't receive some kind of dedicated local funding. We have federal money, state money, fare box receipts, contract revenue for service contracts that we provide. But there always has to be some component of local funding. Now, how that is provided, there's a variety of ways that it could occur. A millage is obviously a possibility. There could be voluntary contributions from service entities and agencies, voluntary contributions from communities. Right now, we're not asking for money from anyone other than the state. But eventually, for the system to work and be robust, there has to be some kind of dedicated source of revenue.
0: Yeah. All right. We're talking with Dan Fetty. He is the Community Development Director for Berrien County. We're talking about transportation. We still have to talk about housing, and we have to get your origin story. So we'll start that on the video live stream here in just a moment. We're here on the radio. We've got some news from financial news from Bloomberg. That's coming up. Also, our state and local news is coming up as well on WSJM.
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12: 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Mortgage rates have climbed above 7%, forcing buyers to search for ways to make their home purchase more affordable. And some borrowers are managing to secure significantly cheaper financing. According to the Intercontinental Exchange, around 11% of folks snagged rates below 6% last month. Buyers are using various strategies to achieve that, including comparing offers from multiple lenders and pledging assets to secure better loan terms. Turning to trading, geopolitical risks in focus on Wall Street. There have been no signs of progress in talks between the U.S. and Iran. This is holding back stocks with futures little changed. And the New York Islanders is said to have reached an agreement to sell roughly 15% of the hockey team to a handful of investors. According to Sportico, the deal is still subject to approval by the NHL. The value of hockey franchises have soared in recent years, with the average team worth $2.1 billion right now. Courtney Donahoe, Bloomberg Radio.
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0: 51 degrees out in Benton Harbor right now, 51 in St. Joseph. We've got some high, wispy clouds out there. You might have experienced some fog in your drive to work this morning, but that's going to burn off and give us just mostly sunny skies today. Inland, high of 74. Here by the lake, probably a high of 69 today. Light winds out of the south. Tonight's forecast, partly cloudy, a low of 60. Tomorrow, partly cloudy. And then in the afternoon, we start to see that rain chance move in, about a 30% chance of rain in the afternoon on Wednesday, 60% chance chance of rain both Thursday and Friday. Thursday, we might even have some thunderstorm activity as we usher in some cooler temperatures, autumn-like temperatures. We're going to continue our conversation with Dan Fetty here in just a moment. 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
13: ABC News, I'm Sherry Preston. The FBI's job site is still down after a hacker attack, and now a Pentagon official says someone got into the personnel database there, getting information on millions of people. President Trump set to meet with tech leaders today at the White House who have been urging a slowdown in AI development. He's called AI worries a hoax. ABC's Stofi Play says a top tech company has rolled out a way, meantime, to fight AI going rogue.
15: Chipmaker NVIDIA says it has a way to stop them. NVIDIA's new security system claims to cut agents off within milliseconds if they try to reach prohibited systems. More than 100 companies already signing up to use it.
13: OpenAI, though, says it's shelving its latest model, saying it does not meet the company's standards for safety. It says the model has not been, quote, honest about the work that it's done. In effect now, President Trump's new ban on imports of some alcohol, dairy products, and motorcycles made in Canada. The ban affects about $1 billion worth of imports. This is ABC News.
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0: 7:37 is the time. It's the WSJM Morning Show. I'm Ken Lundberg. Some of the news stories we have coming up just after 8 o'clock this morning. 4 days after a fire heavily damaged East Jordan Plastics up in South Haven, the cleanup is now focused on containing debris and protecting nearby waterways. We'll tell you about the latest visit by Eagle that happened there yesterday and what they found. Also, plans for a major change on Main Street in downtown St. Joe are complete, and reconstruction is now moving closer to reality. We'll tell you about MDOT's briefing to the City Council in St. Joe last night. And then also, the Baroda Township voters are going to be asked on November 3rd to decide whether the village of Baroda should be disincorporated. Yeah, township, village, it's a complicated thing. We'll talk about those stories and more. It's all coming up just after 8 o'clock right here on WSJM. Here on the video live stream and on the radio, we're going to continue our interview with Community Development Director for Berrien County, Dan Fetty. That interview continues now here on the video live stream. That's YouTube, Facebook, and the WSJM app. Here on the radio, we've got sports from Dave Wolf after a look at state news.
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16: I'm Beth Fisher. Panic in Canton after a toddler was found to have a loaded gun at a daycare center. Canton police say they got the report from a local daycare yesterday saying a toddler was in possession of a loaded firearm inside the building. Officers arrived to the scene quickly to confiscate the gun and begin investigating. One of the kid's parents was arrested and the case has been sent to the Wayne County Prosecutor's Office to review for potential charges. The gun was not fired and no one was injured. The DNR and Coast Guard pull a father and son from Lake St. Clair Saturday. The boaters were offshore of Grosse Pointe to set up buoys ahead of a sailboat race. The father went into the water to untangle a line that got caught on the propeller but couldn't get back in the boat. The son fell in while on the phone with emergency dispatchers. Both were taken to the Grosse Pointe Yacht Club where medics were waiting to take them to the hospital. Tonight's Mega Millions is $300 million. I'm Beth Fisher for the Michigan News Network.
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3: With sports, I'm Dave Wolf. The Chicago Bears headed to Philadelphia its first loss of the year by beating the Eagles 27-7 at Soldier Field on Monday Night Football. With Caleb Williams out because of a hamstring injury, Case Keenum threw two touchdown passes and ran for another. The Bears defense forced 3 turnovers as Chicago improves 2-2-1. Former Michigan quarterback J.J. McCarthy is headed to New York. The Vikings traded him to the Giants for a 5th-round pick in the 2027 draft. Detroit also placed safety Thomas Harper on injured reserve before Sunday's 31-24 win over the Jets. Lions visit Carolina this Sunday night. Baseball's wildcard playoffs begin today with 4 best-of-3 series. The White Sox open up at Houston at 5 o'clock in a rematch of their World Series matchup, while the Cubs are at the Padres at 10. The Phillies play at Atlanta at 2, and the Red Sox face the Yankees at 8 o'clock. The WNBA playoffs continue tonight as well, with Game 2 of the first-round series. Las Vegas is at Indiana in the early game. The Aces leading 1-0, and New York hosts Minnesota with the Liberty also up 1-0. The Fever and Lynx need wins to avoid elimination. The NHL regular season opens tonight. The defending Stanley Cup champion Carolina hosts Florida at 5 o'clock. Meanwhile, the Blackhawks visit the Vegas Golden Knights in the late game at 10:30. The Red Wings open Friday at 6:30 against

0: Volleyball, Three Rivers swept St. Joe, and All Clear swept Benton Harbor. Tonight in boys soccer, top-ranked St. Joe visits Portage Northern, and Lakeshore travels to Battle Creek Lakeview. Both matches begin at 6:30. In volleyball, Waterloo is at South Haven at 6, and Michigan Lutheran is at Howardsville Christian, also at 6. St. Joseph swims at Portage Northern, and Bridgman is at Battle Creek Lakeview, both at 6, while Lakeshore hosts the SPAC Girls Golf Jamboree at Lake Michigan Hills at 4 o'clock. The rest of the scores from last night and the schedules for today's games are on this station's website. Good morning sports for Tuesday, September 29th. I'm Dave Wolf.
1: Hey, it's Ken Lundberg with the WSJM Morning Show. 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
6: Partly to mostly sunny skies today. We're once again looking at some pretty warm temperatures. Cool this morning, but ending up in the low to mid 70s this afternoon. Partly cloudy overnight tonight. Not as cool. We stay in the upper 50s, nearing 60 for the lows. And then for Wednesday, a lot more clouds roll in, a chance of rain, and a high in the mid 70s. I'm Chief Meteorologist Carrie Pujol.
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1: 7:45 is the time. We're talking with Dan Fetty. He's the Community Development Director for Berrien County. We've talked about transportation. We caught up on his origin story. He came from the planet. Which planet was it?
8: Where was, well,
1: not gosh. Krypton.
8: That's giving myself too much credence.
1: Kal-El, something like, no, yeah. No, we got his origin story on the video live stream, and it's fascinating. So you're going to go, if you didn't listen on the video live stream, you're going to want to go back and check it out on the archive that we have. But we'll talk about housing here in just a moment. Let's make this part of our Moody on the Market update. 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They are your local auto owner's insurance agency in St. Joseph and in Niles. And we talk about, during the Moody on the Market update, we often talk about articles that we have posted at moodyonthemarket.com. We talk about business updates. We talk about life in Southwest Michigan and why we love it here and interesting people that you should know. And I think you fill all three buckets because you touch all of those areas. You touch business in many different ways. You touch Southwest Michigan, and you're part of the life landscape here and why we love it here. And you're an interesting person.

0: Well, that's kind of you, Ken.
1: Well, thank you for coming in and joining us this morning. We appreciate it. Let's talk about housing, because we've been reporting, Andrew Green's been reporting on kind of a housing boom that's happening right now in Berrien County. What's the housing picture? I know there's a need stacked up. There's the Brownfield Authority. We should probably unpack what a Brownfield Authority or what the Brownfield TIF is and all that kind of stuff. But what's the picture of housing right now from your perspective?
0: Well, there have been multiple studies conducted regionally and within Berrien County by a variety of different entities that all basically reach the same conclusion. We are lacking in housing supply for the amount of demand that exists here in Berrien County. That's driven presumably by an increase in second home ownership and short-term rentals, and the fact that our housing construction has not really kept pace with the depreciation or aging of the housing stock. So there is a lack of supply necessary to meet the demand. There is particularly a lack of supply for the demand that you would see from kind of middle-income workforce housing, people earning essentially middle incomes.
1: Yeah.
0: And that number, based on the study you see, we may need as many as 2,900 new houses in that kind of income range. Mm. So, and this is not a problem that's unique to Berrien County. It's a national problem, really.
1: Right.
0: The state legislature a few years ago amended an act called Public Act 381, which is the Brownfield Redevelopment Authority Act, to include housing as an activity that can be conducted by brownfield authorities. And unfortunately, it's really kind of a misleading title. It would have been better not to call it the Brownfield Redevelopment
1: Because the brownfield was contaminated.
0: It certainly sounds pejorative when you say we're building a housing site through the Brownfield Authority.
1: Right. But
0: essentially what this allows a brownfield authority to do is to use a process called tax increment financing, which is the application of future tax revenues that are generated by the development of a property, and apply those to offset certain development costs associated with building out that property. In this case, developers of housing can apply for this, and they can receive reimbursements on their infrastructure costs, their site preparation costs, some of their environmental costs, if there are environmental costs, and then they can also receive reimbursements if they experience a loss, a rent loss or a sales loss by renting or selling homes below market rate, okay?
1: Okay.
0: So it's a convoluted formula that we use, but basically a developer comes in, they build a house, and they agree that they're going to rent that house at a rate less than what the market would bear. They can apply for a reimbursement of that loss through our Brownfield Authority.
1: Yeah. So essentially, the way I've thought about it, correct me if I'm wrong, is a developer comes in, I've got an idea, but I can't make the numbers work.
0: That's right.
1: Unless you keep the property tax at its current assessment and give me the excess of that.
0: That's correct.
1: To fund the finance or to help me with the financing that I've taken out to make this project possible. And it's going to happen over maybe 10 years, maybe 20 years, maybe What's the outer limit?
0: 30 years would be the maximum limit that you can do this for.
1: Okay, and it's because the state put this in place. Why? Why did the state do this?
0: Well, they were seeing the same problems statewide that we're seeing in Berrien County, which is there's just not enough housing activity occurring to meet the demands, particularly for a young workforce.
1: Yeah.
0: And we want to continue to try to retain a young workforce in the state, in this county. We want to encourage more young people to move here, come back here if they've left already. And to do that, you need a housing stock that serves their needs. So there was a policy, it's a statewide policy, is that this is a way of inducing private developers to try to fill that market when right now the economics of home construction really don't provide for a clear avenue for a developer to fill that market. Materials are too expensive, labor's too expensive, land's too expensive. If you're going to invest money in building that kind of housing stock, you have to maximize your return, which makes it unaffordable for many young working families in the state of Michigan. So this is a way of trying to bring those costs to allow the developers to get the return that they would expect while also bringing the ultimate cost. '23 was the amendment to the act. Yeah.
1: Okay. Exactly. And so the pipeline, how would you describe it? Is it full? How are we doing on getting these TIFs?
0: Well, so far, the county alone has approved, I believe it's seven projects now Sent the information off to Andrew. I think it was seven total projects for a total of about 700 housing units and change.
1: Yeah, the numbers we have is total investments of more than $269 million, more than 700 new units around the county, more coming. Looking at the list, St. Joe Township, City of St. Joe, Royalton Township, Waterville, Three Oaks, and there are probably others on that list as well.
0: Yeah, there's a couple others we're looking at right now that may move forward this month, one in Benton Township that we're looking at very closely. I should caution that these are plans that have been approved. Mm-hmm. There is work beginning on these, but these are not, we haven't seen 700 new units constructed. It's going to take a number of years to build these out, but the work is moving forward. I was up in Waterville at a groundbreaking a few weeks ago. If you look at Berrien Hills just down the street from us here, you've seen the demolition activities.
1: Yeah.
0: The site preparation is taking place. So it is moving forward, and we expect moving into 2027 and more particularly into 2028, we're going to see a lot more construction activity as a result of these plans. I would expect probably two or three more of these will be coming before the County Board of Commissioners within the next 3 months or so. The one in Benton Township is the one that's probably closest to that. But there's no question that the result of this change in state law has induced developers to take advantage of this, and we're seeing more activity in the last 14 months than we've seen probably in the previous 5 years.
1: Any downside on this tax increment financing? So if you're freezing property assessment, how much money the municipalities are getting from the property tax? And the other, you know, the benefit is going to the developers for their taking the risk. Any downside to this? Because you're going to see increased infrastructure need, among other things.
0: Yeah, there's an absolute downside, and it's been mentioned by a number of the communities that we partner with, and it's a legitimate concern, which is that if you're going to add hundreds of new housing units in a community, presumably you're going to have increased police and fire response needs. You're going to have increased wear and tear on your roads, your parks, and so forth, but you're not getting any increase in tax revenue as a result of the construction of these developments. So we have been working through this process to say, like most recently, the plan that was approved by the county, I think last 2 weeks ago, would say that instead of 100% of all the new property taxes being used to reimburse the developer, we're only going to allow, say, 80% of those taxes to go to the developer, 20% go back to the local units to help offset those increased public expenses that they could experience. So, which I think is probably a model for where this is going to go, because there is a legitimate need for revenues flowing into these communities so that they can meet the anticipated new expenses that they're going to have.
1: Yeah, okay. We're talking with Dan Fetty. He is the Community Development Director for Berrien County. That's our Moody on the Market update for this hour. It's brought to you by Insurance Management Service. Call IMS. They are your local auto owner's insurance agency in St. Joseph, Ann and Niles. We'll come right back and conclude this conversation after these important messages. We'll keep talking on the video live stream right now.
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1: It's 7:57, Tuesday, September 29th, 2026. Let's see, what's the temperature outside? 52 degrees in South Haven, 51 still in St. Joseph and in Benton Harbor. Heading toward a high here locally, probably around 69 degrees, 74 inland. We're wrapping up our conversation with Dan Fetty. He is the Community Development Director for Berrien County. We've talked about transportation. We talked about housing. We talked about your origin story and how you studied ancient Greek philosophy, history.
0: Philosophy is a little too fancy.
1: What is it about the kids these days? A couple of my boys, you can't get them to stop talking about Caesar or the Roman Empire. Why?
0: I don't know. They're hopping on the bandwagon. I was there way before that, though. I set the trend back in 1991 or two, I guess.
1: So when you're not developing communities for Berrien County, how are you spending your spare time? What are you doing with your free time?
0: Well, we live a pretty boring life at this point, Ken. I mean, you know, we're of course paying college tuition, so it's not that we have a lot of income to just live around. But you know, my wife and I are both we both spend a lot of time. We enjoy reading. We like cooking with each other. We enjoy, you know, I don't want to say fancy stuff, but we enjoy nice food. We enjoy nice wine. We enjoy traveling to the extent that we can anymore. You know, we live a pretty sedate life. We don't go out that much.
1: Have you been to Greece?
0: I've never been to Greece. No.
1: Is that on the bucket list?
0: That is on the bucket list. We've been fortunate. We were very fortunate that we spent a lot of time in our 30s and 40s traveling quite a bit.
1: Okay.
0: Spent quite a bit of time overseas. Now we're more homebodies than we used to be.
1: That's okay. Yeah. There's nothing wrong with that. Well, we thank you for doing what you do at Berrien County. We keep an eye on you quite a bit because, I mean, you're involved in housing and transportation, two of the big issues for Berrien County. So thanks for all the work that you do and for putting the miles on your car.
0: Ken, it was a pleasure to be here. I'm sorry it took me so long to get out here and talk with you. But
1: it was worth
0: thanks
1: it.
0: Thanks for having me.
1: It was worth the wait. And I just found out we can extend this another hour if you want. All right. Never mind. We'll be right back. It's the WSJM Morning Show. That's Dan Fetty, Community Development Director for Berrien County. And again, if you missed any part of that, you're going to want to go back and watch the video archive of it. We have it on Facebook and on YouTube. News is next. It's 8 o'clock.
8: From ABC News, I'm Sherry Preston. At a time when the world is becoming increasingly wary about artificial intelligence, the White House is welcoming AI leaders to a luncheon today. ABC Chief White House Correspondent Mary Bruce has more on President Trump's invite.
9: As the debate over AI safety reaches a fever pitch, President Trump preparing to meet face-to-face with titans of the industry, including the CEOs of Anthropic, Google, NVIDIA, Palantir, and Meta. While many of these execs are sounding the alarm, calling for a global slowdown in development, Trump, who refers to it as super intelligence, says fears AI is growing too quickly are a hoax and a scam.
8: New safety concerns as OpenAI shelves its next model, saying it didn't meet the company's bar for safety. Chipmaker NVIDIA claiming to have new security system that cuts off AI agents within milliseconds if they try to reach prohibited systems. A lot of prohibited systems were reached and hacked at the FBI and the Pentagon, both now the subject of major breaks.
9: As the debate over
10: tens of thousands of current and former FBI agents and employees have been given an urgent warning following a massive hack targeting the FBI's employment website. Names, personal addresses, social security numbers, even medical and psychiatric records, allegedly compromised by a shadowy group known as Shiny Hunters. which the FBI says specializes in extorting tech, finance, and retail companies.
8: ABC's Pierre Thomas with more on the breach. The Defense Department admitting it was also hacked. The personal information of nearly 3 million current, former, and deceased members of the military may have been compromised. From motorcycles to booze, the U.S. ban on $1 billion worth of Canadian imports is now in effect. The ban marks another escalation in President Trump's second-term trade war with Canada. Hurricane Polo making landfall in Baja, California, with life-threatening winds in the forecast. 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
8: In Ohio, former American Idol contestant Caleb Flynn's murder case is drawing to a close.
13: Closing arguments are set to begin in the trial of Caleb Flynn, the former American Idol contestant accused of murdering his wife, Ashley. Jurors yesterday watched a police interview from the day Flynn was arrested, in which he told detectives he was sleeping in another room when gunshots woke him up. He says he found Ashley shot in their bedroom and denied having anything to do with her death.
8: That's ABC's Sophie Flay. The director of engineering for the New York Times Games allegedly shot and killed by his 77-year-old in-laws in Dublin, California over the weekend. The case reportedly involves a pending divorce, a child custody battle, and accusations of child abuse and domestic violence. This is legal expert Stephen Clark.
14: Certainly you cannot take this type of action, even if there is abuse in the home, but it could be a factor in how the case plays out to a jury. If these parents had tried to stop this and it was continuing, you could see the defense make a hybrid of the burning bed argument, that this was the only steps they could take, which could reduce the murder charges potentially.
8: And Lindsay Clancy is set to return to court for the first time since her trial on killing her children ended in a deadlocked jury. The jurors voted 11-1 in favor of acquitting her. Clancy's attorney wants that lone juror investigated over whether he was dishonest during the selection process. Sherry Preston, ABC News.
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1: 8:05 is the time. It's the WSJM Morning Show for Tuesday, September 29th, 2026. I'm Ken Lundberg. We've got in the studio a couple of folks who are going to give their updates here shortly. We'll get the United We Thrive update from United Way of Southwest Michigan's Zach East. He is here in studio. Did you see any fog on the way in?
17: Just rolling off the river on the way.
1: That's
17: the
1: it?
17: Napier
18: just
17: bridge.
18: Across the bridge.
17: Yeah, at the moment that was up, I wasn't near
1: not
17: the lake.
1: Not just the fog around your head as you're walking through.
17: Oh, gosh. Okay. Yeah. I don't know what, like, I just actually had to stop for a moment and go, what time did you go to bed last night? Why do you feel so groggy today?
1: We'll get a very vibrant United We Thrive update from Zach East as he clears his head here in a moment. Also, we'll have news from the Bear Den. Kristen Box is here. Hi, Kristen. Good morning.
19: Good morning.
1: What is it? What week four? Are we a month in yet?
19: I think so.
1: Wow.
19: I'm not keeping count.
1: It's like the end of September now.
19: It feels great.
1: You've been back a month. Fantastic. So we'll talk with Kristen Box about St. Joseph Public Schools and how they're improving a specific rating on how they're performing. So we'll talk about those things and more in just a couple of moments. First off, the forecast for today, mostly sunny skies. Inland, it's going to be a high of 74 degrees. Here by the lake, probably a high of 69. Winds out of the south, 5 to 10 miles per hour. Tonight's forecast, partly cloudy, a low around 60. Wednesday, tomorrow, we're going to start off with partly cloudy skies. Then by the afternoon, maybe some rain moving in. The later it gets, the more likely it's going to be. A high around 76 tomorrow in the warmest spots of southwest Michigan. Thursday, that's going to be a rain day. Partly cloudy skies, a 60% chance of showers, and maybe some thunderstorms moving through. The high is going to be around 75, but I feel like it's going to be one of those days where the temperature just trails off. Because we're going to get some cool autumn-like temperatures coming in. For instance, on Friday, our high temperature is supposed to be around 63.
17: Oh.
1: Yeah.
17: Well, I can actually wear my pullovers and hoodies all day instead of taking them on and off at the morning and night.
1: So. I've got all the clothes out right now. The T-shirts over here, the sweatshirts over here, the winter clothes somewhere in the wings.
17: I wore a pullover all day yesterday, and I was regretting it by like 7 o'clock standing outside.
1: All right. We'll have updates in just a couple of moments. First off, though, let's get some local news in. 4 days after a fire, heavily damaged East Jordan Plastics up in South Haven. Did you guys see the smoke on that?
17: Yes.
18: Terrible.
1: That was... Wow. I'm so thankful nobody was injured.
18: Absolutely.
17: I was driving back from dinner Friday night at 9 o'clock and just was on Red Arrow over by Meyer in Stevensville. Yeah. And you could smell it and see it.
1: Yeah.
17: That's how far it came over, at least there. I'm not sure if it went even farther south, but it was pretty thick.
1: Yeah. Mm-hmm. Yeah. Yeah, crazy. So 4 days removed from that fire at East Jordan Plastics in South Haven, the cleanup is now focused on containing debris and protecting nearby waterways. Again, as we've reported, about 2 million gallons of water were used to fight the fire. Some of that entered city drains, leading to a creek that empties into Lake Michigan. City and Shays officials say catch basins, collected particulates, a sand berm, and booms were added as additional precautions to keep contaminants out of the creek and out of the lake. East Jordan Plastics has hired some environmental cleanup to help as well, including trying to get a handle on some small pellets, plastic pellets that are trying to get into the storm and sewer lines. Eagle was on site yesterday conducting inspections and testing. Results of those tests still pending. EPA's air quality testing that happened immediately after the fire found no contaminants above action limits when they stopped their testing over the weekend. The city says no precautions are currently required for any residents, businesses, or people using those nearby waterways. No municipal water sources have been affected. City and Shays officials toured the site yesterday with Eagle, including that 150-square-foot section of the building that's expected to be a total loss from the fire and the water damage. East Jordan Plastics says, despite that, they hope to have employees back by the end of the week. As far as the cause of the fire, fire officials say still no update there. So we'll keep you up to date on what happens and what the inspection continues to find. Other news, plans for a major change on Main Street in downtown St. Joseph are complete and reconstruction is now moving closer to reality. Michigan Department of Transportation officials briefed city commissioners on last night, telling them that the new Main Street plans are complete and a contractor has been selected, with some tree removals potentially beginning this winter. MDOT's Jonathan Smith says the project has been several years in the making, with the agency taking a different approach by waiting to finalize the design until after selecting their contractor.
19: Basically what that is we bring a contractor on board during the design phase, and they're kind of giving us some input as far as how we can construct this. Doing all the underlying utilities that are very deep, working up to a lot of buildings that are very old, a lot of private utilities between gas, power, telecom, everything that's out there. There's a lot of unique things that we need to work between.
1: MDOT officials say they are scheduling the bulk of construction to happen during the off season to limit the impact on tourist season.
19: Basically, what we came to was we're going to start this after Labor Day of next year. Contractor is going to start going. They're going to be working it piece by piece, and they're going to work through the winter as best they can.
1: The finished project will include changes to pedestrian access along Main Street, including more signal crossings and pedestrian refuge islands, you know, where you can stop in the middle of the street. You've got an island. The cars can't get you there. So they're going to put more of those in. Smith says the only existing the existing crossing at Jones Street will be eliminated, while there will be a refuge or signal at every cross street from there to Port Street. The project will also include putting in new trees, decorative lighting, new benches. Sewer work is expected to begin around June of next year, followed by the heaviest construction, with work continuing into next winter if the weather allows. And finally, Baroda Township voters will be asked on November 3rd to decide whether the village of Baroda should be disincorporated. A legal review requested by Berrien County says the question should appear on ballots both in the village and throughout the township. Berrien County Corporate Counsel Thaddeus Hackworth wrote to the county's clerk, Stacey Lore Porter, on September 24th that the question should go to township-wide voters because the Baroda Village Council chose not to create a disincorporation commission. The question reached voters after a petition seeking disincorporation was determined to be sufficient, and approval will require a two-thirds vote in favor. That's a look at some of the local news that we have in the WSJM newsroom. We have more to talk about. We'll get our United We Thrive update. That's coming up next after sports and a check of the weather here on WSJM.
18: The Chicago Bears beat the Philadelphia Eagles 27-7 on Monday Night Football. Case Keenum threw two touchdown passes and ran for another as Chicago handled Philadelphia its first loss. Baseball wildcard playoff begins today. The White Sox play at Houston at 5 o'clock, and the Cubs visit San Diego at 10 o'clock. Philadelphia is at Atlanta at 2, while Boston is at the Yankees at 8 o'clock. Each series is a best of three. In the WNBA playoffs, Las Vegas takes a 1-0 lead into tonight's game at Indiana, and New York also leads Minnesota 1-0 and hosts the Lynx tonight. The NHL regular season begins tonight. Defending champion Carolina hosts Florida at 5 o'clock, and the Blackhawks visit Vegas at 10:30. The Red Wings don't open up until Friday at home against the New York Rangers at 6:30. High school sports last night. Our Lady of the Lake beat Covert in boys soccer 4-1. Michigan Lutheran Blake Eau Claire 6-0. And South Haven edged Holland Black River 3-2. With sports, I am Dave Wolf.
20: Partly to mostly sunny skies today. We're once again looking at some pretty warm temperatures. Cool this morning, but ending up in the low to mid 70s this afternoon. Partly cloudy overnight tonight. Not as cool. We stay in the upper 50s, nearing 60 for the lows. And then for Wednesday, a lot more clouds roll in, a chance of rain, and a high in the mid 70s. I'm Chief Meteorologist Carrie Pujol.
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1: Good morning and welcome again to the WSJM Morning Show, because we're on the video live stream.
17: Sit up straight, sit up straight. He yells at me. Sorry, Dad. Jeez.
1: No, it's all right. It's the WSJM Morning Show, and on Tuesday mornings, we have the benefit of a couple of important updates from community organizations and institutions. United We Thrive happens right now. This is presented by United Way of Southwest Michigan. Zach East is here to give us an update on what's happening with United Way of Southwest Michigan. Good things.
17: A lot of
1: fun things.
17: Many things going on.
1: No, we appreciate you.
17: Yeah, a quick reminder that Rake a Difference, of course, is still accepting volunteers. That's through mid-October.
1: Okay.
17: So if you got an email from the Southwest Michigan Regional Chamber who helped send out that message this morning, that is a big push that we're continuing to try to make, because we have seniors on a wait list right now. And we need volunteers to understand, you know, what our volunteer numbers are in order to serve those seniors. And we don't want to turn those seniors away.
1: Oh, so. Look at that. I got the email this morning at 8:05.
17: I'm telling you, I control your airwaves and your inbox. Here,
1: Rake a Difference needs your team. No, you've talked about it a lot. Rake a Difference. It's a great opportunity not only to help our seniors, but to help yourself, help your organization. If you're looking for that team building activity and you want to do good in the community, this is it.
17: Very few organizations end up with the opposite of that, where they all hate each other by the end of the day. Trust me, it's a fun event. I don't see a lot of those cases in pictures and video that we get from people. It's usually the stories of, we had a lot of fun. We bonded as a team or a department or a company or a school.
1: Yeah.
17: And the best part usually is that these folks get to meet the seniors that they're serving, and they hear their stories. They see their appreciation. Sometimes they get like cookies or muffins.
1: Oh, very nice.
17: Stuff like that for their help. So again, one of the reasons to go to rakeadifference.com and get signed up as a volunteer.
1: Yeah, and this is just one of the things that United Way is involved in. You're also involved in fundraising. How's that going?
17: Yeah, so as a reminder, United Way, at least in this community, we kind of serve as at least the, you know, the platform, the mouthpiece, the chief fundraiser, if you will, for as many things as we can, so we can take all that money that comes in and send it right back out to the community in Berrien, Cass, and Van Buren counties. And last week, we talked about not only our campaign pace setters that did incredibly well kicking things off, one of them that's sitting to my left right here from St. Joe Public Schools, but in addition to that, a $3.5 million goal.
1: Okay.
17: And that's a pretty lofty number, and we haven't as an organization publicly put out a goal in quite some time, because I got to be honest with you, we've been dipping in numbers nearly every year since the pandemic, and that's sometimes hard to swallow, because it feels like we as an organization aren't doing what we need to do to serve the community. But we need to be real with people, just the same that the nonprofits in our community were real with us. Earlier this summer, we asked them in a survey, how are you doing? We have 40 plus nonprofits that we, allocate dollars to from fundraising that happens in the community. And honestly, a lot of them said, we're doing the best we can with the situations, you know, that they've been presented, which a lot of it is funding cuts from federal and state that have just come down in the last 2 years, that they're really making some changes to how they structure programs, or in some cases, maybe not doing a program anymore at all. Or they're looking to partner with other organizations to try to continue to do a program. They're all going through those discussions. You've heard some of them here in the media between some of our partners like Children's Advocacy, services and, Caring Connection and lots of others who have sounded the alarm saying, look, we provide critical services to the community. If we don't have the funding backups, including from sources like us, like United Way, they might have to cut programs or not exist at all. And we don't want to ever hear those things. So that's part of why we ask the nonprofits, how are you doing? What are you seeing? A lot of what they're seeing is that the demand for their services are climbing. And obviously their costs, just like all of our personal costs, have climbed as well.
1: Yeah.
17: So it's not difficult to make those connections, that they are in real need of making sure that those funding sources are a little more solid for them. And we want to be able to do that, but we can't do it without making the ask of the community, kind of sounding that alarm along with them.
1: Yeah.
17: There's a need here. Let's figure out what the capacity is in the community now between these three counties and help out our nonprofits. A lot of the organizations said they feel stable, but there are some that say they're kind of on that precipice of basically like what we describe with our Alice population, one crisis away from having a critical something, that really changes that nonprofit situation. So it's a weird parallel happening right now between the people we serve and the nonprofits who are trying to serve them.
1: Yeah.
17: And that's the reason why this has come forward as a big goal that we want to try to do as best as we can to understand what our community capacity is, so that our nonprofits can do the same. They've got to figure out who they can serve and how they can serve with what they have now.
1: So the number you set is $3.5 million.
17: Yes.
1: And you're going to be able to raise that.
17: I'm going to shake you down before we leave this room.
1: We're going to search the couch.
17: No stone unturned, Ken.
1: Yeah.
17: So
1: how do you do that?
17: Well,
1: I know you've got pace setters out there.
17: A huge amount of it has been the workplace campaigns. Yeah. That's still the cornerstone of what United Way, at least in this community, does. A lot of other ones do different kinds of corporate fundraising and things, and that's still a big piece of what we do. But the workplace campaigns, where we ask people who work at organizations like St. Joe Public Schools, who was a pace setter of ours, as well as Whirlpool, AEP, Corwell, smaller organizations that have 5 or 10 employees, some of them, Midwest Family here has a fantastic campaign with, the 20 some employees that exist here as well. And all of those places make a commitment to hold basically a pledge drive that they get to a goal themselves. And that money comes right back here out of payroll deductions, typically, to help bring money back to United Way and keep it in the community and help fund these sorts of things. And again, help us grow this number so we can get closer to this goal. So that's a huge majority of what happens. The rest of it is all in the events and other things that we do throughout the year. Rock the Boat's a big fundraiser, as well as the Whirlpool appliance sale. A large portion of our event dollars come from the $200,000 plus that we do in the Whirlpool appliance sale appliance, because those are donated 100% profit to United Way. There's no cash exchanged hands at all from Whirlpool. Oh. It is all donations of appliances that we turn around and sell and get to keep those dollars to put right back in impact here in the community. So there are lots of ways that we earn this money, but honestly, it's going to come back to the many who donate the fewest in some cases. So yeah. If you've never donated before, if you haven't donated in a long time, even if it's $180 for the year, that splits into like $5 or $7 a pay period. So if it's every 2 weeks, that's pretty reasonable. Yeah. If you can step up from there, that helps quite a bit. And I'll make it easy. Donate to UnitedWay.com is the place to go.
1: UnitedWay.com. 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
17: Yeah.
1: Okay.
17: I don't know how, but I somehow managed to get that.
1: That's
17: website
1: a really good
17: URL.
1: One.
17: Yeah, I'm waiting on UnitedWay.com to knock on my door and go, did you? Can we have that? No, you can't have that.
1: Well, for a donation.
17: For a donation of many, many dollars and to not pay membership dues for a couple of years, yes, you can have donate to UnitedWay.com.
1: Zach East, United Way of Southwest Michigan, and that's the United We Thrive update. 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
17: Yeah.
1: What, did that come to you like at 5 a.m. or
17: it
1: something?
17: It did. It was one of those long car drives where I went, wonder if that domain is open.
1: Bam. 8:22, news from the Bear Den with Kristen Box is coming up next.
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1: It's Tuesday, September 29th, 2026, 52 degrees and sunshine, beautiful sunshine in Benton Harbor and in St. Joseph right now. It's time for news from the Bear Den. We welcome Superintendent for St. Joseph Public Schools, Kristen Box, into the studios for news from the Bear Den. Hi, Kristen. It's good
22: Hello.
1: To see you.
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1: Happy Thank Tuesday you. To you.
22: It's a beautiful Tuesday.
1: Oh, it's a gorgeous Tuesday. What do we have to celebrate to talk about today?
22: We have something very exciting to celebrate. Yes. We were honored and just so enthusiastic last year when Niche.com rated St. Joseph Public Schools as the 10th best school district in the state of Michigan. And yesterday we learned...
1: Wait a sec. Pause for just a moment.
22: Right.
1: Niche.com,
22: yep.
1: for listeners who are unfamiliar with Niche.com, mm-hmm. what is Niche.com?
22: Niche.com is a ranking system that looks at all sorts of different factors for public and private schools throughout the nation. They look at particularly about 50% of what they grade schools on is their academics, their yeah. offerings, the assessment proficiency, graduation rates, student-teacher ratios, AP courses that are offered and things like that. But also look at things like... parent and student survey feedback, the grade of your facilities and all of the resources you can provide to students, including extracurricular activities and athletic participation
1: wow.
22: and in sports offerings at your school district.
1: It sounds like anything and everything that as a parent mm-hmm. that you would want to see in your school, this is what they rank you on.
22: Absolutely. They look at the homes that are sold in your community and things like that. And they rate the individual schools, but also the district.
1: Okay.
22: So last year, we were so excited about being ranked the 10th best school district in the state, which is such an honor. There's over 500 different school districts. This year, we learned just yesterday that we have moved to number 7 on the list. So we are so excited to celebrate that with our staff, with our students particularly,
1: yeah.
22: their families, our Board of Education, and all that support our district.
1: Congratulations.
22: Thank you very much.
1: I mean, number one, it's amazing that, and it's a point of pride for us that we've got among the top 10 St. Joe Public School District.
22: Absolutely.
1: And now you went ahead and moved up. So now you're in the top seven.
22: It's really exciting. And it's just such a testament to what our teachers and our whole staff do every single day to support the students and their families in our community.
1: Yeah, I mean, maybe give the secret sauce recipe here. How did you do it?
22: Well, I'm not sure that there is a secret sauce, but it's just pouring in to our kids every single day and our families. We are very proud that our staff continue to learn, continue to develop. An example of that is over the past couple of years, you've probably heard a lot about the science of reading and shifting our reading strategies throughout the nation, really, to be a more science-based instructional strategy. And our staff, particularly at the elementary, but also into the secondary, have learned so much about teaching of reading and doing it in a different way. Not that the last way we did it was wrong and more of a whole language approach, but now just our teachers, our support staff are so driven to make sure that they're giving everything that they need to students every day and in a different way. And there's been a tremendous amount of professional learning and preparation along the way to make that happen. And that's just one small, tiny but huge example of what our staff do every day to make sure that we're giving the very best to our kids.
1: Yeah. So you're number seven. You were number 10 last time.
22: Yes.
1: You're number seven this time. What's next?
22: Well, we're just continuing to be the best we can every single day. Yeah. But I do want to highlight one other thing.
1: Yeah.
22: And of course, we're humble. But we are announcing this because of the pride we have in our community and for our schools. But we're also the only school district in the top 10 list that are on the west side of the state.
1: Wow.
22: Which we feel really, really proud about as well.
1: That's great. Well, congratulations.
22: Thank you.
1: It's testament to your work. It's testament to the work of the administration as well. All the teachers, all the instructors, all the aides, everybody.
22: Thank you.
1: Who's been part of that. So congratulations. That's
22: Thank
1: fantastic.
22: You.
1: If we want to read more about that or learn more about St. Joseph Public Schools, where do we go?
22: You go to our website, sjschools.org, or we invite you to go to niche.com and learn a little bit more about those ratings.
1: That's fantastic. We're going to write a news story about that. I love that.
22: Wonderful.
1: Niche.com, you jumped up to number seven. Kristen Box is the superintendent for St. Joseph Public Schools. Go Bears.
22: Go Bears, always.
1: All right. We'll be back with more in just a couple of moments, including an update, national and international news from ABC is next.
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1: I'm Beth Fisher. The Genesee County Sheriff's Office continues its crackdown on people who prey on children. Last night, two people in their 30s were arrested during a ghost sting.
2: We just wrapped up our ghost operation today in Genesee County. We arrested two subjects. Both of them were in their 30s. The first individual came to our location and brought 2 grams of powder cocaine in to have a party with our decoy. When we went into the car and did a search warrant, we found another ounce of cocaine in the vehicle. He also had a warrant for dangerous drugs and distribution.
1: Sheriff Chris Swanson says the second suspect arrested was allegedly chatting online with one of their officers posing as a 15-year-old. The Board of State Canvassers recently approved recall petition language that was filed earlier this month against Antrim County Clerk Victoria Bishop. She was accused of improperly altering voter registrations by the Michigan Bureau of Elections. She has until October 15th to appeal. I'm Beth Fisher for the Michigan News Network.
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5: ABC News, I'm Sherry Preston. AI leaders head to the White House today for meetings with the president and the Speaker of the House. Here's ABC's Sophie Flay.
6: Some of the biggest names in AI research are warning governments to prepare for an intelligence explosion caused by AI improving itself faster than people can keep up. The researchers warning, once an intelligence explosion begins, the window for action may close.
5: President Trump has called fears about AI going rogue a hoax. Concerns about hack attacks at both the FBI and now the Pentagon. The FBI job site hit by a hacking group is still down. And a Pentagon official says that hackers got into the personnel database, personally putting information of millions of people at risk. President Trump's ban on imports of about $1 billion worth of Canadian imports, including some dairy products, alcohol and motorcycles, is now in effect. Flooding worries across several southwestern states, fueled by Hurricane Polo as it makes landfall in Mexico. This is ABC News.
7: The Chicago Bears beat the Philadelphia Eagles 27-7 on Monday Night Football. Case Keenum threw 2 touchdown passes and ran for another as Chicago handled Philadelphia its first loss. Baseball wildcard playoff begins today. The White Sox play at Houston at 5 o'clock and the Cubs visit San Diego at 10 o'clock. Philadelphia is at Atlanta at 2, while Boston is at the Yankees at 8 o'clock. Each series is the best of 3. In the WNBA playoffs, Las Vegas takes a 1-0 lead into tonight's game in Indiana, and New York also leads Minnesota 1-0 and hosts the Lynx tonight. The NHL regular season begins tonight. Defending champion Carolina hosts Florida at 5 o'clock, and the Blackhawks visit Vegas at 10:30. The Red Wings don't open up until Friday at home against the New York Rangers at 6:30. High school sports last night. Our Lady of the Lake beat Covert in boys soccer 4-1. Michigan Lutheran played Eau Claire 6-0. And South Haven edged Holland Black River 3-2. With sports, I'm Dave Wolf.
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6: Partly to mostly sunny skies today. We're once again looking at some pretty warm temperatures. Cool this morning, but ending up in the low to mid 70s this afternoon. Partly cloudy overnight tonight. Not as cool. We stay in the upper 50s, nearing 60 for the lows. And then for Wednesday, a lot more clouds roll in, a chance of rain, and a high in the mid 70s. I'm Chief Meteorologist Carrie Pujol.
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11: Love a busy morning. 52 degrees and sunny in Benton Harbor right now. Same thing in St. Joseph. Practically the same thing in New Buffalo, where it's 53 degrees, 50 degrees still in Berrien Springs right now. And, thank you for joining us on the WSJM Morning Show. If you miss anything that we have during the morning show, some of it, it's just gone. It's in the ether. It's out there. It's transmitting its way to Mars, Jupiter, and beyond. The good news is our 7 o'clock hour, our video live stream hour, is always archived at Facebook and YouTube and on WSJM.com. So if you want to watch those, if you want to catch up on the things that we talked about, you can. It's easy. You can do it. Just go to WSJM.com and check out the videos that we have there. A couple of things, because we have a lot to talk about before we get to our Moody on the Market update. At least 13 new measles cases have been confirmed in Pennsylvania since the weekend, bringing the total so far this year in Pennsylvania to 903. That's according to their update yesterday from the state health department. Cases have been recorded in 39 out of Pennsylvania's 67 counties. So it's not just one county. It's not just two counties or five counties. 39 out of Pennsylvania's 67 counties. At least 176 people have been hospitalized. 4 measles-associated deaths have been reported, according to the Department of Health there. 2 of those deaths were among unvaccinated adults, an 18-year-old and a 40-year-old. The other 2 were among infants who were too young to have received the MMR vaccine. So there you go. Majority of the cases are between ages 25 and 49. Let's see, what else do we have in the news health-wise? Oh, Dennis Haskins. You know him? Best known for his role on the sitcom, the hit sitcom Saved by the Bell. He's died at age 75. His agent, Jay Schachter, said, "It's a tragic loss. Everyone loved Mr. Belding. Saved by the Bell, Mr. Belding. And those of us who got to know Dennis loved him even more. He was a great person. He absolutely loved his fans. He always had time for them, no matter what. His cause of death has not been released. He played Principal Richard Belding on 3 separate shows. First in the Disney Channel show, Good Morning, Miss Bliss, in 1989, which was later recreated into NBC's Saved by the Bell. He starred on Saved by the Bell through that show's run, 4 seasons, and then later reprised the role for Saved by the Bell, The New Class, which ran for 7 seasons. Holy mackerel, I didn't know that show had such longevity. Haskins' other TV and film roles included appearances on It's Always Sunny in Philadelphia. That might be where I know him from. A Million Ways to Die in the West, Men of a Certain Age, The Bold and the Beautiful, Victorious, Mad Men. Yeah, he had a role in that. How I Met Your Mother, New Girl, and Hot in Cleveland, among others. Yeah, so there you go. Other news of note from around, kind of touching some of that. Authorities are now looking into the possibility of a new ransom note related to the disappearance of Nancy Guthrie. Yes, this continues to drag on. This is horrible. Nearly 8 months after she went missing from her home outside Tucson, the Sheriff's Department and the FBI Guthrie Task Force were recently made aware of the possible ransom note, as well as social media comments apparently related to it. That's according to the Sheriff's Department. Investigators say they're working to determine the credibility of this latest ransom note. Officials did not immediately release details on how they found the note or what was in it. You'll remember back in July, authorities released 2 ransom notes, initially sent to a Tucson television station days after Nancy Guthrie, the mother of Today Show host Savannah Guthrie, went missing. That was back on February 1st. The first note, which was sent on February 2nd, said Nancy Guthrie was safe but scared and would be released unharmed once her captors received $4 million in cryptocurrency. The second note, sent on February 6th, said Guthrie died shortly after she was kidnapped. Authorities have not said whether they believe Guthrie is still alive. Still, no suspects have been arrested in her disappearance. The investigation still looking at a lot of unanswered questions, such as how many people are believed to have taken part in her abduction and whether she was actually taken by somebody who knew her. The FBI had also released surveillance video of that masked person who authorities said appeared to tamper with the camera on her front porch and block it with a plant. The family of Nancy Guthrie has shared their pleas for information in videos posted to social media, but so far, no breaks in that case. One more news story talking about health issues. California, they're often on the bleeding edge of legislation. California will now ban the sale of single-use battery-powered vapes. Why? Well, to fight plastic pollution under a law that was signed yesterday by Governor Gavin Newsom. Vapes, you know them as electronic cigarettes, e-cigs, are those battery-operated devices that contain aerosolized nicotine or cannabis, often mixed in with chemical flavorings and other chemicals. Refillable and disposable options are sold, but they also have the single-use options. So the ban targets single-use e-cigarettes, making it illegal to manufacture or import new or refurbished battery-embedded vapor devices starting January 1 of next year, 2027. It also bans retail sales of those starting January 1st, 2028. The measure also allows local governments or the state to fine people $500 for their first violation of the ban and $1,000

0: You think about chopsticks around the world, how much they're used, and they're oftentimes with fast food and, you know, convenience stores, you get single-use chopsticks. And, you know, you think about that on a scale of the world, that's a lot of stuff. You think about the same thing with plastic straws. That's a lot of waste all of a sudden. Well, now with e-cigarettes, apparently they're pretty popular. Nearly 500,000 disposable vapes are discarded each day in the United States. Nearly 500,000 each day in the United States. So that's part of the reason why California's going after it. Okay. 8:43 is the time. It's the WSJM Morning Show. I'm Ken Lundberg. 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And talking about one of the articles we have posted at moodyonthemarket.com, new food and beverage options now available at South Bend International Airport, officially being unveiled. Yeah, South Bend International Airport is making it official today, cutting the ribbon on three, not one, not two, three new food and beverage establishments that it hopes will put a smile on travelers' faces as you're catching your flight at SBN. There's a new Dunkin' restaurant off the main airport concourse. Before you get to security, it's aimed at people arriving early for flights. Those waiting for arrivals, you want to get a donut, you want to get a coffee, there you go. My choice would be the hash browns. I love their hash browns. Also now open is the Lobber Overlook. It's a full-service bar, Lobber Overlook, a full-service bar with plenty of seating. That's located near the gate area post security. So you have to get through security, wait for your plane while you get that. They have a full menu, sit down restaurant. It's still under construction, but it's expected to open in the spring, according to SBN. That's a popular spot currently on LaSalle Avenue in South Bend, just east of the river. And now you have it post security at SBN. Also already in operation is a grab and go market near the gates where the former concessionaire had been for many years. So South Bend International Airport Administration did cause a little bit of stir when it replaced the locally owned South Bend Chocolate Company concessions with the national operator Skydyne. Airport officials said they were just reacting to customer feedback who wanted, basically customers, they said, wanted more variety and more locations. And it appears travelers are pleased with the changes that they're getting so far. And they're gradually being phased in over the next several months. So check it out. 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Back with the Daily Buzz in just a couple of moments right here on WSJM.
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6: Daily Buzz. A new poll asked, have you ever disagreed with someone you share a dishwasher with about how it should be loaded or used? 34% said yes. Oh, I know my wife is grinning ear to ear right now. 39% of people say forks and spoons should be placed facing up. 20% say facing down.

0: down, and about 30% say anything goes. 7% of people say pots and pans should be placed on the top rack. 33% say the bottom. 12% say it just doesn't matter. Unfortunately, they didn't ask about our most common dishwasher debate, whether or not to pre-rinse or soak before putting stuff in. If you're feeling overwhelmed, try making a to-don't list. It's for all the non-essential things we do that suck up our time. The list might include things like don't overcommit to social engagements. Don't offer to do favors for everyone. Don't schedule meetings before 11 a.m. And don't skip lunch just to keep working. The idea is to be mindful about the stuff that's eating up your time and making life less enjoyable. But unlike to-do lists, you don't need to make one every day. Just do it once, then check in on it to remind yourself of all the stuff you don't want to do, and to see if there's anything else you need to add. We'll turn the page in 60 seconds. The Daily Buzz.
1: Hey, it's Ken Lundberg with the WSJM Morning Show. I want to tell you about a place I've become a huge fan of, Grant Stone Shoes in downtown St. Joseph. If you've never been inside Grant Stone, you need to go inside. I think it's worth stopping in, even if you're not quite sure what you're looking for. This isn't just a place where you pick up a size of shoe, grab it, head for the door. No, you can actually take your time if you want to. You can try things on. Talk with Josh and the others there who know the products and understand the importance of getting the right fit. Grant Stone Shoe. They offer much of their footwear in three different widths. They've got D, they've got E, they've got triple E. So, you know, if you have one of those unique sizes, they have you covered, because fit is a big part of what they do. And the construction is something you can actually see and feel. Grant Stone Shoes uses traditional Goodyear welt construction. It's a method known for durability, the ability to be resold, and building footwear that's really meant to stick around for a very long time. I'm wearing my Grant Stone shoes right now. My boots, love them. Yeah, the boots Grant Stone is known for, including the Diesel, which I have on right now, brass, the Garrison, the Chelsea styles, but there's also dress shoes, loafers. They have women's boots and footwear. The leather choices, really interesting, from classic calf leather to suede, rough out, some pretty distinctive leathers. They're going to develop their own character as you wear them. And honestly, they become part of your character as well. 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Their philosophy is about making non-disposable footwear, buying better and acquiring less, with an emphasis on craftsmanship and getting the right fit. I own Grant Stone shoes. I absolutely love mine. 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Go downtown. They're right next to the Buck, 418 State Street, downtown St. Joseph, right next to the Buck. They're open Wednesday through Saturday, 11 to 6, Sunday, 11 to 4. 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You're going to thank me. You'll love them.
0: Daily Buzz Part 2. Will we get flying shopping carts before flying cars? A robotics team is in the early stages of developing a palatrone, a combination of a pallet and a drone. It hovers and can go up and down stairs. It's supposed to be an improvement on a shopping cart that can go over any kind of terrain, including the stairs. While safely balancing whatever cargo is on top, it doesn't even have a basket. But a human still has to control it. There's a handle on the front like a normal shopping cart, and you exert force to direct it. We're assuming it requires a lot less effort than an actual cart and doesn't have that one bad wheel. Bump, bump, bump, bump. Developers say this isn't anywhere near a finished product, so who knows what it may be eventually able to do. Eric Kilburn is 16. And has already gone through more pairs of shoes than someone five times his age. Eric is 6'10", and has officially set new records for the teen with the world's biggest feet and hands. He wears, get this, a size 23 shoe and can easily palm a basketball. He says he hasn't been able to shop for sneakers since about fifth grade. Since then, his parents have had to have all his shoes custom made. And the scary part, the kid's still growing. He's like a giant. Knucklehead news out of Florida, where people in Fort Myers are asking, is anything left at a dumpster fair game to take? Even an SUV? Passersby noticed an SUV perfectly placed on top of a commercial dumpster, sparking rumors about how it got there. Some wondered if it was someone's trash, and if so, could anyone just take it? Local NBC affiliate investigated and learned that a construction company was working in the area and the parked SUV was in the way. So they used a forklift, picked it up, and left it on top of the dumpster. One worker said, sometimes when you park where you're not supposed to, this is what happens. The SUV, as it turns out, is owned by a contractor who provides it to out-of-town workers who need to get around. The SUV was later taken down from the dumpster and moved to another parking lot. Daily Buzz. Yesterday's history, tomorrow a mystery, today a gift. That's why it's called the present. I'm Paul Ann Becker. Let's buzz again tomorrow. Make it a great day.
2: Hi, everybody. Pat Moody with another episode of Moody on the Move, taking you behind the scenes to learn more about interesting businesses, organizations, and people across the region. 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
3: It sounds silly to some people, but I actually found myself coming back to mattresses. 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Why don't you just start selling? I mean, you're always so passionate about it. She'd always talk about we'd be on vacation and I'm checking out the mattresses and stuff. She's like, chill, you're crazy, right? So that's what I did. I just started from scratch, one person at a time. I mean, we had a little trailer where we delivered the beds one by one and just slowly built it and built it into something that we're really proud of today.
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1: 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After 9 o'clock, we'll have our local news update from the WSJM newsroom. 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Just download the podcast, Southwest Michigan's Morning News. I put it up there every morning at 5:30 a.m., Monday through Friday, so you can get all the news that we talk about here on the radio, all in one fell swoop. It's right there. And you can listen to it while you're walking the dog, while you're doing your exercise routine, while you're showering, whatever you want to do. It's easy. It's inevitable. The Starship, SpaceX launched yesterday. Was it yesterday? Yeah, yesterday. The biggest, most powerful rocket the Earth has ever known. And it was a successful launch, all except for that one little Starship engine failure that nearly foiled the debut of its next generation spacecraft. Talking about SpaceX here, it was the 14th uncrewed test flight that they launched, and I think it carried like 26 satellites on its payload, and it was able to deploy those. And then they ended the mission early because of that engine, that one piece of the engine failure. That failure actually might complicate NASA's ability, they're thinking, to meet its time frame for putting astronauts back on the moon. Yeah, Starship, designed to in part to carry large payloads into space, is one of two vehicles trying to become the first craft that NASA will use as early as 2028 to land humans on the moon and bring them safely home. Something we haven't done since last achieved, I think, 1972. Yeah, that's right. So while Starship accomplished a number of key objectives in the latest test launch, the mission was cut short by several hours after a malfunction of its propulsion system and due to the unexpected shutdown of one of the three main Raptor engines following separation of one of the lower stages. They decided to end it early after doing what it needed to do with the satellite deployment. So determining what caused the engine glitch remains critical to both SpaceX and to NASA. NASA's going to try to figure out, how does this affect our schedule to put people back on the moon. Yeah, it's pretty fascinating stuff. Anyway, but it was great to see that launch yesterday. Again, biggest, most powerful rocket ever. 14th test launch. Boom, we did it. Yeah, so anyway. All right, it's 9 o'clock. We've got the big show with Michael Patrick Shields coming up next.
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1: I'm Ken Lundberg. 4 days after a fire heavily damaged East Jordan Plastics in South Haven, the cleanup is now focused on containing debris and protecting nearby waterways. About 2 million gallons of water were used to fight the fire, and some entered a city drain, leading to a creek that empties into Lake Michigan. City and Shays officials say catch basins collected particulates, while a sand berm and booms were added as additional precautions to keep contaminants out of the creek and the lake. East Jordan Plastics has hired environmental cleanup firm Clean Harbors, which is using Vector trucks to collect potential contamination, including small plastic pellets, and keep it out of sewer and storm lines. Eagle remained on site Monday conducting inspections and testing. Results are still pending. The EPA's air testing found no contaminants above action limits. That ended on Sunday. The city says no precautions are currently required for residents, businesses, or people using nearby waterways, and no municipal water sources have been affected. City and Shays officials toured the site with Eagle yesterday, including a 150-square-foot section of the building expected to be considered a total loss from fire and water damage. East Jordan Plastics hopes to have employees back to work by the end of the week. Shays director Brandon Hinn says there's still no update on the cause of the fire. Plans for a major change on Main Street in downtown St. Joseph are complete, and reconstruction is now moving closer to reality. Michigan Department of Transportation officials told city commissioners on Monday that the new Main Street plans are complete and a contractor has been selected. Some tree removals potentially are going to begin this winter. MDOT's Jonathan Smith says the project has been several years in the making, with the agency taking a different approach by waiting to finalize the design until after selecting the contractor.
8: Basically what that is we bring a contractor on board during the design phase, and they're kind of giving us some input as far as how we can construct this. Doing all the underlying utilities that are very deep, working up to a lot of buildings that are very old.
1: MDOT officials say they are scheduling the bulk of the construction during the off-season to limit the impact on the tourist season.
8: Basically what we came to was we're going to start this after Labor Day of next year. Contractor is going to start going. They're going to be working it piece by piece, and they're going to work through the winter as best they can.
1: The finished project will include changes to pedestrian access along Main Street, including more signalized crossings and pedestrian refuge islands. Smith says only the existing crossing at Jones Street will be eliminated, while there will be a refuge or signal at every cross street from there to Port Street. The project will also include trees, decorative lighting, and benches. Sewer work is expected to begin around June of next year, followed by heavy construction with work continuing into the next winter. In the WSJM newsroom, I'm Ken Lundberg.
9: ABC News, I'm Sherry Preston. AI leaders head to the White House today for meetings with the president and the Speaker of the House. Here's ABC's Sophie Flay.
10: Some of the biggest names in AI research are warning governments to prepare for an intelligence explosion caused by AI improving itself faster than people can keep up.
9: Going rogue, a hoax. Concerns about hack attacks at both the FBI and now the Pentagon. The FBI job site hit by a hacking group is still down, and a Pentagon official says that hackers got into the personnel database, personally putting information of millions of people at risk. President Trump's ban on imports of about $1 billion worth of Canadian imports, including some dairy products, alcohol, and motorcycles, is now in effect. Flooding worries across several southwestern states fueled by Hurricane Polo as it makes landfall in Mexico. This is ABC News.
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17: Becoming mainly sunny, with fog in spots early today, with daytime highs approaching 71. Mainly cloudy skies expected tonight, lows level off around 57. Overcast skies tomorrow, slight chance of rain showers, high of 70. Upper 60s Thursday, with rain showers likely. Much cooler Friday, with highs in the low 60s, chance for showers continues. Right now, it's 46 degrees. That's your updated forecast. I'm meteorologist Paul Trombley.
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18: And that's why coffee was invented, to get your engine started this morning. And I know it's kind of a lobbyist thing, and I don't usually go in for the National This Day or whatever, but it is National Coffee Day. 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
23: Find those extra cups to fill. They've got an awful lot of coffee in Brazil.
18: I don't know if you're drinking Brazilian coffee or you're drinking that coffee that was in the bucket list movie that comes from Africa, but most of us on a daily basis, well, two-thirds of Americans, 66%, drink coffee every single day. And if you're looking for a deal, you should have no problem finding one today. There are a bunch of people who are offering you a free cup. And they're the big names you would know. We don't really need to say them on this program. But if you're driving down the street, very likely you will see one of the places in America here that is offering you free coffee.
23: Was accused of drinking water and was fined a great big $50 bill. They've got an awful lot of coffee in Brazil.
18: Larry Olmsted has traveled the world, and he's the author of Real Food, Fake Food, which was on the New York Times bestseller list. And he's with us right now at Wintergreen Resort in the rural Virginia area near Charlottesville. Frank Sinatra in this song is singing about Brazil. Is Brazil known for coffee? I thought it was known for bikinis.
24: It is known for bikinis for sure, but it is known for coffee as well. Most of South America, Colombia, a lot of coffee production in South America.
18: I've heard of Kona coffee. That's from Hawaii. Is that marketing or is that real?
24: I mean, it's the only major coffee producer in the United States. It's quality coffee. I think part of it is the mystique of it being domestic. We're not a country that has a lot of climate for growing coffee. It is one of the more regulated food products in the U.S. It's pretty good. If you go to Kona, certainly something you should have and bring back. I'm a big fan of trying local things. But you know what's interesting to me as I travel is that the countries we really associate with coffee culture, like Italy and France and Australia, none of them produce coffee. It's all imported, roasted.
18: Lavazza.
24: They roast it, but they don't grow it. Right? The beans come from Brazil or Colombia. And there's no best place. There's some probably the most famous kind of gourmet coffee would be Jamaican Blue Mountain.
18: Yes.
24: You know, these are microclimates like wine, like the Napa Valley. But I think what consumers should know is there's two kinds of beans, Arabica and Robusto. Arabica is about 3/4 of the world's production, much more common. Robusta is more expensive. Robusta is what they use in Italy for espresso. You know, you get that crema on top of your drinks. In Italy, it's like it looks like there's almost milk or foam on top, but there's not. That's because they use the more expensive kind of bean that's less common here for your Lavazza and whatnot.
18: The Nespresso is a machine, not a coffee, right? Or is it?
24: It's a machine, but they make their own capsules in different flavors, and they have a pretty wide range. That's the one, you know, George Clooney does the commercials for.
18: Yeah. Now, you and I are old enough to remember the time before Starbucks was a thing, right? And you could go into any coffee shop or you didn't really even have coffee houses. You went into a diner or whatever and you got a cup of coffee. And the whole world kind of changed with, I think, Starbucks. Why?
24: I'm not really sure. I'm not particularly a fan of Starbucks coffee. But the big thing is that if you still go into Starbucks and get a cup of coffee, you're not getting a triple latte macchiato or whatever. It's brewed coffee, which is the same as you get at a diner in the old days. Whereas like when you're in Europe, they don't really have that. They don't have the concept of a pot of coffee that's been sitting there for an hour, 2 hours. It's made per cup, made to order. Whereas in the U.S., we're fans of dispensing coffee out of a big jug.
18: Wonder why that is.
24: I think, you know, we invented fast food culture and everything is just about cost and convenience.
18: So Mr. Coffee or whatever machine someone might have in their kitchen where they make a pot and you can smell it and it makes the kitchen a little bit warmer, you know, and then the whole thing of it, the ritual of it is different here.
24: Yeah. And you say ritual, I think it's more of a convenience. Like right now we're drinking ground coffee through a paper filter in a big pot that makes 8 or 10 cups. And if we drink another cup an hour from now, it'll be from the same batch. It'll just have been sitting there heating for an hour, which isn't really good for it. Whereas at home, I would make it by the cup.
2: Do you remember that element of the movie Bucket List with Jack Nicholson and Morgan Freeman, where Jack Nicholson is the big movie executive or music executive, and he travels with his own special coffee maker, and he was in the hospital, and he had that coffee maker, and it was some sort of Ethiopian beans or something that he had to have that were super expensive. And at the end of the movie, Morgan Freeman, who's, you know, not a big wealthy guy, explained to him that the beans were made with the scat of cats or something.
24: Civets, yes. They feed the beans to civets, and then they crap it out, and they recover the beans, and those are the most expensive coffee beans in the world. I could never bring myself to try it.
2: And the look on his face. Now, let's talk about the difference between what we could say a mug of coffee and espresso.
24: Yeah, an espresso is just a very small portion, and they made by forcing, you know, hot steaming water through the grounds under a lot of pressure. And even though espresso is perceived as being stronger, an espresso has less caffeine than a cup of our coffee, but it's also much smaller.
2: So it's not stronger.
24: Well, I think if you'd have to pour like 6 or 8 espressos into a cup to equal one of ours, and then you would probably have more caffeine. So I think it is stronger per ounce, but usually, like in Italy, people will just have an espresso. Mm-hmm. They won't have 8 espressos. Mm-hmm. As a matter of fact, in Italy, it's considered really weird to order a second one. If you want to, you have to go to the next cafe, or they'll look at you weird.
2: And most of the time, you don't even sit down to drink it in Italy anyway.
24: Yeah, because, well, they charge differently there. So if you order at the counter, or take it to go or stand up, it's cheaper than if you sit down and order it.
2: Everyone's standing around like that. And then cappuccino, one of the things I've learned going there, like you have, is that's meant only for the morning.
24: Exactly. I was just in Italy, and you know, my wife wanted to order a cappuccino, and she said to the waiter, "I know it's after 11 o'clock," and he's like, "That's fine. You know, you're tourists. They're used to it." But yes, the Italians consider it gauche to drink cappuccino after 11.
2: There are a couple of scenes in movies that have to do with coffee, and we will play them for you and celebrate coffee this morning. Larry Olmsted is the author of Real Food, Fake Food. You suggested that sometimes if you buy already ground coffee, there might be some fake elements in it.
24: Yeah, I mean, coffee is the number one agricultural product in the world in terms of value. The coffee market is more expensive than the beef market, the grain market, any other market. So there's a lot of room for tomfoolery, as we might say. And anything that could be ground up, from paper to wood, sawdust, whatever, could be added to ground coffee to cut it. So there's been tons of fraud in coffee. So I would just buy whole beans and grind it yourself.
2: Just get that little thing, grind it up.
24: Yeah, or even grind it at the supermarket.
2: Ah, that's right, because you can sometimes have a machine take it over.
24: As long as you see the beans.
2: Happy National Coffee Day. It's Michael Patrick. I hope Tony Cuthbert has had one, too, because the orchestra is going strong this morning. This afternoon and this evening.
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22: Still drinking that fancy coffee.
25: What? I'm obsessed. Read it. Kopi Luwak is the world's most expensive coffee, though for some it falls under the category of too good to be true. In the Sumatran village where the beans are grown lives a breed of wild tree cat. These cats eat the beans, digest them, and then defecate. The villagers then collect and process the stools. It is the combination of the beans and the gastric juices of the tree cat that give Kopi Luwak its unique flavor and aroma. You're shitting me.
22: Cats beat me to it.
18: Jack Nicholson and Morgan Freeman on National Coffee Day. It's Michael Patrick Shields with you. That's the movie Bucket List. And, of course, virtuoso travel has taught us to say Wanderlist, not Bucket List. It's a little less grim. But if you're going to start thinking existentially about your place in this world, and maybe the coffee helps you get centered and settled in the morning, I'm going to unsettle you a little bit here with some talk about the universe, because while that cup of coffee might be everything to you right now, Brian Cox is going to remind you of your place in this universe.
26: I hope you're not feeling existential, because I just learned the most insane facts about the universe ever. There are more planets out there than there have been seconds since the beginning of time. Think about how insane that is. The universe is 13.8 billion years old. If you set a timer right at the Big Bang, you'd get about 430 trillion seconds from then up until right now. But the planets, there's way more. It's not even close. Look at this. In this one tiny patch of sky, smaller than the pin of a needle held out at arm's length, JWT stared at that patch of sky and found thousands of galaxies. Each one of those galaxies has hundreds of billions of stars, and basically every star has planets. Add it all together, and there's a minimum of one septillion worlds. That's a one with 24 zeros after it. For every second since time began, you would have millions of planets, just as intricate and amazing as the Earth, Jupiter, and Saturn.
9: What's it all about, Alfie? Sometimes you ponder it, and sometimes you have to put it out of your mind, it seems to me, because we are so tiny. And sometimes the difference in a pitch, whether it's a ball or a strike, is very tiny, too. And while there was a lot of attention paid to Justin Verlander's final trip to the mound, there was an interesting element that was taking place at the same time. Larry Olmsted is with us, the author of Fans, How Watching Sports Makes Us Happier, Healthier, and More. And I'll share it with you now.
10: Justin Verlander got one last gift yesterday, and it came from the umpire, because almost nobody noticed that Laz Diaz was working his final game behind the plate yesterday. Watch this, because not only does Laz go 4-for-4 on challenges, so by the fifth inning, no one could challenge him anymore. But after that, he gave Verlander two old-school gifts.
11: It is a strike. Laz Diaz, his final game behind the plate. Is 1-for-1 when challenged, too. He takes ball three, and a challenge coming.
12: Catcher challenges the ball call.
11: A ball. Laz Diaz's final game behind the plate, and it's the revenge against the ABS system.
13: I like it.
14: I mean, that's one of those in your mind, too, as Tort's going to have a challenge here.
11: ABS challenge. It is a strike. Just tucked it in. You know what? Everything's coming up, Laz. It's his final game behind the plate.
14: He's smiling.
11: Yeah, he is. Oh, challenge coming from Davis. He thinks he's holding strike three. Will everyone be out of challenges? Will it be all Laz all the time? It is a ball.
12: Come on, Max. Come on, Maxie.
14: He said, come on, Maxie, get in the box. Here we go. Laz is on it right now.
11: Laz is feeling good. 3-2. Strike three.
14: On point.
9: Basically, what you heard there is he got challenged, the umpire, four times. Each team gets two, I guess.
2: Mm-hmm.
9: And he was correct, so the challenges were, you know, not valid. So they're out of challenges.
2: Yep.
9: So he can call whatever he wants. So he decided on his last game to give the middle finger to the challenge system and give Justin Verlander a goodbye present because the pitch that he threw was a ball. But who's going to challenge him? He gave him a strike and a strikeout, and he saluted him and said, thank you very much. That is super cool to me.
24: Yeah, I mean, when they first started bringing in that system, I was kind of against it. But, you know, sports is so full of calls and disputes, and historically every sport, and fans will argue and argue and argue. So I guess the mechanization of it is probably a good idea. They do it in tennis now, and, you know, certainly your F1 race the other day, a tenth of a second, nobody could have done that without a computer, right?
9: Yeah, I can see that. I also see that it's uneven. Like, some calls they have the technology for and some they don't. Like, for instance, in football, they'll show that replay 1,600 times whether his toe was in the end zone and when did he have the... And then they'll go out there and place the ball down where he was tackled. And sometimes the difference of a first down or not happens to be where he puts it on the ground.
24: Yeah, or there's a fumble and they can't see anything, right? It's just a giant crowd. But what's interesting is, you know, also now that they're like streaming these games on Prime and different things, it seems like sometimes they have 12 angles and sometimes they have two if they go with like a budget carrier.
9: Back in the day, too, people used to call in golf violations,
24: yeah,
9: too. I don't know how they called the network, but they say, I'm watching on CBS and he put a towel under his knees. That's a penalty. Fans, how watching sports makes us happier, healthier, and more understanding with or without our coffee this morning, and this afternoon, and this evening.
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20: It's our most inspected stretch of pipeline anywhere in our system, all across North America, right there at the Straits. 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
21: You bring in more carriers, you bring in more services, it provides that competition to keeping the fare structure very competitive. Lansing, traditionally, the fares do stay competitive with both Detroit and other airports throughout the region, but it will add that additional piece to make sure those flights going just in and out of Chicago, if that's your need for the destination.
27: It's time once again to recognize the women who make Michigan's Great Southwest stronger, brighter, and better for all of us. Nominations are now open for the Moody on the Market Bold Women of Business Awards. We're looking for women in Berrien, Cass, or Van Buren County who are building businesses, leading nonprofits, mentoring the people coming up behind them, and giving their time to causes that need them most. Maybe she's grown her company against the odds. Maybe she's the one who says yes when no one else will. 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

0: 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And the State Senate Environment and Energy Committee Chair, Sean McCann, pushing to get a three-year utility rate freeze enacted to give people relief from repeated rate hikes. He's a Kalamazoo Democrat, where we're heard on WKZO, running for Congress against the Republican Bill Heisinger, the incumbent. And he said the notion is important and strong, even if he's unsure the bill can be passed by December 31st. The Attorney General Dana Nessel said at a roundtable at Western Michigan University, she's met with lawmakers about proposals. They haven't been introduced yet, but she thinks there is the political will to pass the bills for a three-year utility freeze. Stay tuned on that. And by the way, we're going to have a new governor after December 31st, and the Libertarian Party of Michigan is cutting its ties with its own nominee, Anthony Hudson. You know his name by now. They had a special committee meeting on Sunday, and they passed a resolution disavowing the person they nominated. And they say the Libertarians, he's made public statements that are against the foundational principles of his party, including freedom of religion, freedom of speech, and his platform contradicts their core values. So I don't know what that means or doesn't mean, but, you know, he likely wasn't going to win anyway. The current governor is campaigning for other governors. In fact, Governor Gretchen Whitmer in Pennsylvania with Governor Josh Shapiro.
1: Hey, it's Governor Gretchen Whitmer here, and I am in Pennsylvania with Governor Josh Shapiro.
2: We're psyched to have Governor Whitmer, and we just stopped by Morning Glory Diner in South Philly to talk to voters with 39 days to go in this election.
1: And you know what? The folks here in Philly are saying the same thing that I hear back home. Donald Trump and Republicans in Washington are driving up costs and making it harder for families to get ahead.
2: But listen, when we elect Democrats who are focused on actually getting stuff done, like Gretchen and I, well, then we deliver results like record K-12 funding, lower costs for working families, and good paying jobs.
1: And Governor Shapiro's opponent would be just another rubber stamp for the Trump agenda.
2: All right, so look, this November, let's elect Democrats all across America and here in Pennsylvania up and down the ballot and push back on Trump's chaos, cruelty, and corruption from Pennsylvania to Michigan. I hope you'll join us.
0: Anthony Forlini is the Republican nominee for Secretary of State, the Macomb County Clerk, and a former state representative. He's on our radio stage, our AT&T line, right this very moment. Welcome to the broadcast.
3: Good morning, Michael Patrick. Glad to be on.
0: What would Democrats do without Donald Trump to run against, even when they're not running directly against him?
3: You know what? That's the common theme, isn't it? Across the country.
0: Fight, fight, fight. I'm going to fight, fight, fight, fight. You held a press conference, and you're interested in the issue of voter registration from third-party organizations. What does that mean?
3: Well, you know, what's happening, Michael Patrick, and it's amazing to me that nobody's caught this before, but what's happening is, you know, our office, we're up to 6,000 registrations that came into our office, the Macomb County Clerk's office, over the last few weeks. These are registrations, and they're all registrations for voting. I think that's fantastic. We're registering people to vote. That's not what's happening, though. What's happening is 9 out of 10 of these, according to all my local clerks, are already registered, or they're fraudulent signatures, and they're wasting their time on 90% of these applications coming in. That's a lot of work in a time when these clerks are so busy putting their elections together. And then it occurred to me, why would they put so much work into something that doesn't make sense? And as I went out and I spoke with some of these people that are collecting the data, it occurred to me when I looked at these registrations, they're asking for your driver's license number, last four digits of your social security number, your date of birth, your name, your email. They're data mining. That's what's really going on here. They're capturing information. They're bringing it to their office, processing it, and then giving it to us. I wouldn't, you don't give this information to anybody just on the street, and they're using these government forms as a way of justifying that they're doing good work. And maybe some of them are, but the truth is, if people wanted to check to see if they're registered properly, they can go online, use the State of Michigan website, see if they're properly registered, and be done with it. Not fill out this form, give it to a complete stranger, all their personally identifiable information, and turning it over. I mean, if I got FOIA'd what all these applications that we received, well, what happened is I'd have to redact 2/3 of it because I couldn't give that information out. Yet you're giving it to a perfect stranger.
0: Often on college campuses?
3: Well, that's a whole other story. And they're, what they're doing there, I've had clerks complain about this, that up in Houghton, she had over 600 one day come in of students re-registering on college campus. Okay, well, what happens then? Now your application, or now you've registered up in Houghton, you're there in a dorm, next year you're in a different dorm, after that you're graduating, and now what happens is, what happens, this clerk, next election cycle, is processing a ballot to send to you, nobody's living in a dorm. It's a complete waste of time for these clerks to be doing it this way, particularly when these students can absentee vote out of their own hometown. Mm-hmm. I don't know why the effort's being put forward by the Secretary of State's office to re-register these kids on college campuses. Doesn't make any sense to me.
0: So that changes their driver's license, and
3: yes.
0: I see here they're giving away free energy drinks if you sign up. Sometimes when somebody is offering you something, you just wonder what the incentive is.
3: Right, and you know, and listen, and back home, some of these parents are really getting ticked off because their kids' insurance is changed, and now they're not living at home, and now the cost is higher, and these parents that are paying the insurance premium in many cases are really ticked, and they're ticked at their local clerks.
0: But it's a perfectly legal practice. It's just, what, dubious?
3: Well, you know, it's legal. It is legal because we're looking the other way. We can't look the other way anymore. We need to, when we're over-registering the population, there's something wrong. We need to take a better look at this. We need to get people registered, let them go right on the website, let them input that information into the website at the state. Don't give it to a third party because you don't know what happens with that information after it leaves your hands.
0: So if you're at college, you can, what, the absentee ballot comes to your house and your parents have to mail it to you and then you have to mail it in? Or how do you get it if you're a student?
3: Yeah. I mean, how you get it would be up to you as a student, but you can absentee vote and get your ballot in. You got plenty of time to do it. And there's no reason why you need to re-register your driver's license to your dorm room campus.
0: I see.
3: It doesn't make any sense whatsoever for these kids. You can still vote. You just shouldn't change everything on your driver's license to a college campus.
0: Do you know where you stand in your race? Is there any polling? And have you had any debates or anything like that?
3: Well, we're having a debate next week, and, you know, it's all within the margin of error, and there's so many undecideds because, face it, the Secretary of State race is kind of under the radar compared to all the other headlining races out there. You know, it is the, you know, when the governor and lieutenant governor are out of town, you know who the governor is? It's the Secretary of State. People need to elevate this race and look at how important it is because you need a governor that's going to, or a Secretary of State that's going to show up, be there, and be accountable to the people of Michigan.
0: Well, I mean, it's a good point because according to the polling, the current Secretary of State is going to be the next governor. But that's for the voters to decide whether you show up at the polls or whether you vote absentee. Anthony Forlini would like to be your next Secretary of State. Thank you for the call and look forward to talking to you after your debate.
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0: Yes, this.
1: Did somebody say coffee? Michael Patrick Shields with you this afternoon, this evening. Good morning. Do you drink coffee all day long? Maybe even right before you go to bed. It's National Coffee Day. And very pleased to be with you this morning. If you're powered up by cream, sugar, and coffee, or maybe you take it black. I don't know. Maybe you're having an espresso. It's part of life, isn't it? And there is a definite ritual to it, it seems to me. And it appears in lots of our culture and lots of our movies and so forth. And for instance, you feel sometimes a little bit, and you drink coffee all day long, maybe even right before you go to bed. It's National Coffee Day. And very pleased to be with you this morning. If you're powered up by cream, sugar, and coffee, or maybe you take it black. I don't know. Maybe you're having an espresso. It's part of life, isn't it? And there is a definite ritual to it, it seems to me. And it appears in lots of our culture and lots of our movies and so forth. And for instance, you feel sometimes a little bit in...
2: He means a venti. Yeah, the biggest one you got.
3: Venti is large.
4: No, venti is 20.
2: Danny.
4: Yeah, large is large. In fact, tall is large, and grande is Spanish for large. Venti's the only one that doesn't mean large. It's also the only one that's Italian. Congratulations, you're stupid in three languages.
2: Look, venti is a large coffee.
4: Really? Says who? Fellini?
2: How much is that? Here's a 10.
4: Do you accept lira, or is it all euros?
2: You know what? Just keep the change. Jesus, Dan, you know what they call
1: it. And then, of course, she comes to explain that venti means 20 ounces in the large coffee, so everyone's kind of wrong. And everyone's kind of right. And leave it to Larry David from Curb Your Enthusiasm to level the whole coffee culture, which he did a number of years ago.
2: I'm going to go to Starbucks and get some
5: Starbucks.
2: Coffee.
5: Wait, I'll go with you. Hold
2: no, no,
5: wait,
2: no, no,
5: no, no, no, no, no,
2: get
5: no,
2: out of the house.
5: No, no, no, no, no, no, no, no, no. Hey, Dora, if anybody wants me, I'm going to Starbucks.
2: I'll take a mocha.
5: And I'll have a vanilla, one of the vanilla bullshit things, you know, you, whatever you want, some vanilla bullshit, latte, kappa thing, you know, whatever you got, I don't care.
6: You
5: okay?
6: Got it?
5: This is very good, by the way, thank you. It's a cafe latte?
6: Mm-hmm.
5: What is that, milk?
6: Milk.
5: Milk and coffee.
6: Coffee, yeah.
5: Milk and coffee, who would have thought?
2: No,
5: milk and coffee, oh my God, what a drink.
2: You want to take off?
5: It's milk and coffee mixed together.
2: Let's do that.
5: You've got to go there, sit down, have a donut, have a bagel.
1: And Larry Olmsted is the author of Real Food, Fake Food, and he's with us laughing right now about the coffee culture.
7: It is a little bit crazy, all these different names for basically, yeah, milk and coffee.
1: When you're skiing and you're cold and you get off the hill, do you go right for a coffee?
7: Is whiskey coffee?
1: Oh, no, I guess not. Depends on the time of day. Yeah, those St. Bernards that went around with those jugs, that wasn't coffee in there?
7: I'm pretty sure it wasn't.
1: Skiing is a big part of Michigan, of course, and a big part of your life.
7: Absolutely. Yeah, I'm looking forward to the winter. You know, I usually plan a couple of big trips

0: I write about travel work this year. I've got a week in the Dolomites in Italy fired up, which I love that place. It's like the third largest ski resort in the world. And they have Italian food, and it's beautiful. And then for my big domestic trip, I'm headed to Big Sky, Montana, which is sort of my favorite resort in the U.S. It's the third largest, I think, currently ski resort in the U.S., but has the by far the most advanced lift system, so there's never any lines. If it's cold, you're in gondolas, you're in bubbles, you're in trams, move around easily, great terrain. And they're both on the Ikon Pass. So if you buy the Ikon Pass, you can go to the Dolomites. You could go to Big Sky, Montana. And because they're part of Boyne, you could also use that Ikon Pass in Michigan at Highlands or Boyne Mountain. So, you know, it's a good way to save some money on your ski pass if you're going to be traveling.
1: Some people might be surprised to know that Big Sky is Boyne.
0: Yeah, and it has been for almost 50 years, I think. The ski resort just turned 50, and I think the Kirchers acquired it like 3 years in, so, you know, over 40 years ago.
1: Somebody starting out, maybe they go to Boyne, do a little learning, and then aspire to go to a place like Big Sky?
0: Yeah, I mean, that's sort of the model in skiing. Whatever, you know, urban market you live in, whether it's, you know, Detroit or New York or Chicago or Philadelphia, D.C., it doesn't really matter. There's local ski resorts, and then people plan their big trip, usually out west.
1: It'd be sort of nice to keep it in the Boyne family if you're going to ski in northern Michigan and then take a big trip like that. Where do you fly to?
0: Bozeman, Montana, which again is a, you know, kind of a hot destination right now. A lot of people tack on a day at, you know, the beginning or the end. A lot of restaurants, growing airport, pretty easy to get to.
1: You've skied in Japan?
0: I have.
1: Any difference?
0: Oh, yeah, much different. I mean, first of all, Japan's famous for its powder. They get the most snow in the world of any ski destination in the world, statistically.
1: I wouldn't have guessed
0: that. It's unbelievable powder. And then it's Japanese culture. So, you know, you're eating sushi and tempura and gyoza instead of chicken wings and pizza and hot dogs. So I love it.
1: You've hella skied.
0: Yeah,
1: tell
0: several times.
1: Tell the story of what that's like.
0: I mean, it's basically instead of a lift, you're taking a helicopter up, and the big deal about it is you're outside of the ski resort. So if you like powder, you can have unbroken powder on every run. You're not being dropped on trails that anybody else has already skied. So, you know, we call it first tracks in skiing. It's super desirable. If you were at a resort, you would get up early and wait to be the first one up the lift, and it's like that on every run.
1: Was it scary?
0: The only time I was really scared was in Alaska because the mountains are much younger than they are in the Rockies. And so they're more, they haven't been rounded. A lot of jagged ridges. They drop you on these very sharp ridge lines that drop off in all directions. And it's a little, I don't really love heights, so it's a little scary.
1: Did you ever get up somewhere and look down and say, I want my mommy?
0: I remember the helicopter landing and looking out, and they're saying, like, get out. And me looking out the window and being like, you're joking, right?
1: They weren't, though.
0: They were not. No.
1: You did it anyway.
0: Don't have much choice at that point.
1: Jeez. I remember in Vail when we buried you alive.
0: Yeah, for avalanche training, let the dogs come rescue me. It was fun until I started to think, what if there's a real emergency and they all leave?
1: Okay, that's your advice for ski season, and you'll get more of it from Larry Olmsted. Don't forget, you have Boyne Highlands, well, they call it the Highlands now, and Boyne Mountain waiting for you soon.
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1: 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Tony Cuthbert, you might want to go shopping on your drive home today, because at the state dinner with President Xi from China late last week at the White House there were a lot of the tech leaders were there, and Lauren Sanchez was there, Jeff Bezos's wife, and she was wearing a diamond necklace that the media has discerned was worth $10 million.
9: Oh.
1: Right around her neck.
9: Well, we got some fine jewelers in the mid-Michigan area. I'm sure they have something like that in store somewhere. I'll try my best. I was looking at the bottle of wine. I thought that's where you were going to go with that from the state dinner. And I did look it up. I don't know the name off the top of my head, but that's widely available. And it's like $30 a bottle. I thought it would be a little more high-end than that.
1: Is that so?
9: Yeah. It's an old-fashioned deal. I don't know. We'll dig into it at some point in time, unless we don't.
1: I wonder if it's in the Matt Rhodes Dusty Cellar 60 collection.
9: It's got to be. It's got to be there, and I'm all about it.
1: By the
9: it.
1: Way, here's a little sneak preview for you. October will be 7 for 60 at Dusty Cellar.
9: Whoa!
0: They only serve domestic wine at the White House.
1: Ah. Well, then, and also at Michigan events, like the governor has, they only serve Michigan wine. That's it. Larry Olmstead explained it for you, Tony.
9: There's going to be no popping bottles tonight, but we are starting the MLB postseason. The Brewers, as we know, finished the regular season with the best record, followed by the Dodgers, so they have buys. The Rays, the top seed in the American League, and the Guardians also have a bye. But with the playoffs starting today, the 4 best of the 3 wildcard series featuring the Braves and Phillies, that's the opener. I believe that's on NBC. The NL series is between the Padres and Cubs. And then in the American League, we have the Astros facing the White Sox. That is on Peacock. And then the nightcap on NBC, the Yankees take on the Red Sox in that iconic rivalry. Week 3 of the NFL season is over. If you missed Monday Night Football, that was a blowout. The Bears all over the Eagles 27-7. The Lions are 2-1, as we know, and they're going to visit the Carolina Panthers on Sunday Night Football to wrap up your weekend. There was a trade in the NFL yesterday with a Michigan connection. J.J. McCarthy, the former first-round pick, he was traded away from the Vikings, and he is going to Big Blue. He is a New York Giant as of right now. That's brought to you by Dean Transportation.
1: I imagine he's happy about that, don't you?
9: He has to get out of Minnesota. He's a backup now with the Giants, but there's a chance to be the starter at some point, hopefully, for him.
1: My name's Michael Patrick Shields. Let's keep talking.
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1: I'm Ken Lundberg. Home heating oil is going to be expensive this winter, and the deadline to apply for Michigan's home heating credit is Wednesday. As of today, the state says tens of thousands of households that might qualify have not yet applied. Treasury spokesman Ron Leash says the credit provides vouchers that recipients can use with their utility to help pay heating costs.
2: It helps reduce utility costs, and it frees up funds for other essential needs. It's intended to support older Michiganders and those who are low to moderate income households and individuals who are deaf, disabled, or blind, and even disabled veterans.
1: Leash says the credit can help people who might otherwise have difficulty keeping up with their winter heating bills.
2: The average credit last year was $171, and that's a lot of dough to help with your heating. So, especially as we're moving into, hard to believe, October.
1: Applications must be submitted by midnight Wednesday to receive the credit for the year. Leash says most people apply when filing their taxes, but applications can also be made directly through the state's website. As of September 29th, more than 139,000 households had received $28 million in home heating credits, while more than 50,000 households had yet to apply. Lake Michigan College is giving area employers a chance to meet potential future employees at an upcoming career event. LMC says Future Fair 2026, Taking Flight, is designed to connect businesses with students and job seekers from Southwest Michigan, even if those businesses are not currently hiring. Employers can reserve a table to promote their businesses and connect with people exploring career opportunities. The event will be Wednesday, October 21st at LMC's Benton Harbor campus. Businesses interested in participating can register by contacting Lake Michigan College. The public is invited to attend. The Van Buren Regional Genealogical Society is putting the focus on family history with an event next month aimed at helping people become better at researching their roots. Society President Joyce Beattie says Genealogy Day is planned for October 17 at Hartford Public Library.
3: It is to encourage genealogy studies, but also to help beginners start their family trees and maybe experienced genealogists who just would like to brush up on some of their skills.
1: The featured speaker will be Patsy Miller, president of the Berrien County Genealogical Society, who will give a lecture lasting about an hour.
3: She will have accompanying this lecture a genealogy kit that she puts together, which is a binder just loaded with wonderful information about the topics she is going to talk about and other topics that she couldn't cover.
1: Beattie says the event will cover online and local resources, how to distinguish fact from fiction, and research practices. In the WSJM Newsroom, I'm Ken Lundberg.
4: ABC News, I'm Sherry Preston. Facing a Senate hearing right now, former special counsel Jack Smith. The Senate Judiciary Committee investigating Smith's investigations into President Trump. Committee Chair Chuck Grassley accusing Smith of partisan attacks.
5: Jack Smith's corrupt operation undermined the rule of law and threatened our very political institutions.
4: In his opening statement, Smith is expected to say he stands by his decisions to bring charges against President Trump and that he did so without regard to politics. The FBI says one of the leaders of the hacking group Shiny Hunters, which claimed responsibility for attacking the FBI job site, has been arrested in the Netherlands. AI leaders are heading to the White House later today for meetings with President Trump and Speaker of the House Mike Johnson. President Trump has also called worries about AI going rogue a hoax, even as the heads of some of the biggest AI companies in the world have called for a developmental slowdown. This is ABC News.
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14: Becoming mainly sunny with fog and spots early today, with daytime highs approaching 71. Mainly cloudy skies expected tonight, lows level off around 57. Overcast skies tomorrow, slight chance of rain showers, high of 70. Upper 60s Thursday with rain showers likely. Much cooler Friday with highs in the low 60s. Chance for showers continues. Currently 59. That's your updated forecast. I'm meteorologist Paul Trombley.
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15: Well, hopefully your coffee service is a little more pleasant than that this morning, but sometimes people are that way until they get what? Their coffee. It's National Coffee Day. Michael Patrick Shields with you through the AT&T microphones from the end of the road at the top of the world with a tale well calculated to keep you in suspense. One bite, everyone knows the rules. That usually refers to pizza, but we know now that Detroit is going to be rated by the Michelin Guide. And that means, according to Claude Molinari at Visit Detroit, they're going to be sneaking in on our restaurants and seeing if we can get a star or two or three. And we'll stay tuned for the suspense of that, too. Claude Molinari is also excited at visitdetroit.com about the opening of the Gordie Howe Bridge. I'm still trying to find out for the marathon that Detroit has, the Free Press Marathon, which goes into Windsor and back. And they usually use the Ambassador Bridge and the tunnel. Will the race course be altered to include the Gordie Howe Bridge? But nevertheless, Claude's very excited about it.
22: With the new Gordie Howe Bridge opening, I think this is a fantastic step in the right direction and making things better. To have a bridge that's connecting Highway 401 with Michigan's Interstate 75, it's just a perfect opportunity for us. And think about this. We've increased, between the Gordie Howe, the Ambassador, and the tunnel, we've increased the throughput from Canada to the United States and back and forth by 30%.
15: You cannot walk over the Ambassador Bridge. You cannot run over the Ambassador Bridge. You can't walk through the tunnel. You can walk, or run, I suppose, over the Gordie Howe Bridge. I don't know if the fact that the Free Press Marathon runs into another country and back out, Canada, like that, I don't know if that's a Guinness record or not, but Larry Olmsted would, the author of Getting Into Guinness, which is not about the beer, the mother's milk. It's about the Guinness Book of Records, and that, too, was a bestseller.
23: Well, actually, it was not a bestseller, but it's near and dear to my heart. If everyone listening now runs out and buys it, maybe it will be a bestseller.
15: It's still available wherever books are sold, at your local bookstore or through. But anyway, is it a Guinness record for that marathon, or just a distinction?
23: It is the only marathon in North America that crosses a national border. So it's a big deal. A lot of people do that. Canada, U.S. one day. Marathons have been super popular lately, last couple of years, really ever since the pandemic. Every big marathon breaking records, more people running marathons this year than ever in history, and probably more next year. All of the really the biggest marathons, which are New York, London, Berlin, Tokyo, you can't even get into. I think London this year, they opened the ballot and something like 4% of the applicants, like 12 million wow. people applied. It's insane. So I always, you know, encourage people to do some of these smaller market ones that are interesting and have distinctions, like Detroit, where you can come home and say, hey, I ran in two countries. I was looking to do one in Europe next year. I signed up for the Rome Marathon so I can run past the Colosseum and all that good stuff.
15: And Tony Cuthbert says that the Gordie Howe Bridge will not this year be used in the free. It's coming right up, the Free Press Marathon, so maybe next year they'll do it. I don't know. But what is it like to run a marathon?
23: It's, you know, surprising how much the support along the way really matters. I mean, first of all, you have aid stations, right? When you normally go for a run, nobody's standing by the side of the road trying to hand me a Gatorade or a banana. So that, you know, that in itself makes it easier because, you know, when you exercise, you tend to get dehydrated and everything, and they keep you replenished. But also the fans, the spectators, the cheering, the spectacle, you get carried along. I mean, I think you see it in even in professional sports, in the Olympics, right? They set records all the time. Those people can't go out and run the 100-yard dash by themselves as fast as they can when there's other people doing it and they're competing and then they're in a stadium. So you definitely get that carried along. Like if you want to do a half marathon or a marathon and you haven't done it, it makes it easier when you get there than you think it's going to be.
15: That wanders into your book, Fans, How Watching Sports Makes Us Happier, Healthier, and More Understanding, the communal experience or commiseration of running in a marathon together?
23: Yeah, absolutely. And usually in a big city marathon, people will line up at marquee places. You know, in New York, they stand by Central Park, whatever. But I ran years ago the Philadelphia Marathon. And Philadelphia, you know, is famous for having kind of crazy, passionate sports fans. And it was the one where every mile of that race had people on it. And I'm like, these people in a neighborhood come out and stand on their front stoop to watch me run. They're like, they'll watch anything in Philadelphia, you know. But it really made an impact on me because the whole way you feel like
15: Someone's rooting for you,
23: yeah.
15: You didn't mention Boston. You have to qualify to get to that.
23: Boston is the only one major one you have to either most people you have to qualify, and it's very difficult. Like I'm not remotely close to being fast enough, but you can get in through charitable means. All of these marathons now have it's like everything else. If you're rich, it's really easy to get in.
15: the Bayshore Marathon in Traverse City, I know, is popular. And for some reason, people like to use that as a potential qualifier because it's flat.
23: Yes. For the Boston Marathon, people like to run flat or even slightly downhill marathons because they're faster and you need a time. And I think, you know, if you're in the youngest group, which is like 18-ish, the qualifying time for Boston is sub 3 hours, which is really fast.
15: There's a downhill marathon?
23: There's a couple that do lose elevation, yes.
15: I see. Disney, I imagine, is very flat, too.
23: And Disney's a very, very popular one, and they do a whole festival around it. Most times where there's a marathon, there's also a half marathon and sometimes a 10K, and Disney does the whole hoopla, like you can do various lengths. And that's good because, you know, most people who do a marathon start by doing a half marathon and work their way up.
15: You can't use headphones and listen to music?
23: You can. Some ban it. What they typically ban is like over-ear headphones because they just don't want you to be oblivious. But I use the ones that like hook over your ears and aren't actually in your ears. Because anyway, when you run, you want to be able to hear traffic and things. So that's what I use.
15: What do you listen to?
23: I used to listen to rock music, but now I listen to books on tape. I find it's much better.
15: When you start a marathon like you will in Rome, do you know you're going to finish?
23: I know basically because I'm determined, and as I get older now, the goal is just, it used to be for me to get faster. I don't care about the time. So I know if I'm out there long enough, I'll eventually reach the end, even if I'm walking.
15: Do you eat anything the night before? And what about when you're done? What's the first thing you want?
23: I mean, traditionally, you know, they've always, people have said carbo load. The science behind that has proven to not really be that accurate, but I'm going to be in Italy, so I'm going to be carbo loading one way or the other, pasta or pizza.
15: What does it feel like when you see the line and you go across the line?
23: It's a really euphoric feeling. You know, it's a big accomplishment. I mean, obviously, there's people who've run dozens of marathons. There's people who can run 100 miles, but for most people, it's a pretty big deal. And in Rome, the first stop's gelato.
15: That's a good idea. Perfect. Well, that'll be interesting to hear about, and congratulations. You've also done an ultra marathon?
23: I've done anything longer than a marathon is considered an ultra marathon. So I did a 50K, which is 31 miles, but that's on trail. So it's a lot harder than roads.
15: Of course it is. You ran 31 miles?
23: Twice.
15: Whew. Larry Olmsted with Michael Patrick Shields.
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0: Lindsay Clancy is returning to court today for a hearing on what happens next. You know by now the Massachusetts woman faces charges in the 2023 killings of her three children. The first trial ended with the jurors deadlocked, which is kind of intriguing because there was one juror who would not go along, and it was her insanity defense that they were mulling. Her lawyers want the charges dismissed, arguing that another trial would violate her double jeopardy rights. Prosecutors also want a gag order limiting her attorney's public comments. It's getting complicated, and it's all out there for America to see. So we turn to Andrew Abood at the Abood Law Firm in East Lansing, who's dealt with sensitive cases inside Michigan and out, especially ones that are high profile. Thank you for being here, Counselor.
1: Good morning, Michael.
0: What will that hearing decide today, and who will be arguing what?
1: Well, I think they'll be trying to decide, my understanding is, whether this double jeopardy applies, because basically, because of the comments of the lone juror, there was reasonable doubt that juror should have found not guilty. It's almost a like a JNOV, a judgment notwithstanding the verdict. It's very unusual for this type of motion to be brought, and it's highly unlikely that the defense will get the relief being sought.
0: In other words, you're expecting there to be another trial.
1: Well, it was, I don't remember what, it was 11-1, so often those cases get resolved, but at least proceed to trial after today, continue to proceed to trial. It's unlikely that the court would issue a directed verdict in favor of the defense.
0: Proceed to trial sort of indicates to me that you're saying a deal might be reached at some stage before
1: a deal could be reached after today with 11-1. Often prosecutors will resolve that case with a favorable plea.
0: With so much attention paid to it, what sort of deal could be made that would satisfy everyone?
1: Well, I mean, it would be some kind of plea where, you know, her jail time is some kind of community service, but she gets some kind of mental health treatment. I mean, who knows? I don't know what's in the mind of the prosecutor, but 11-1 is pretty favorable to the defense. But usually on these second trials, they don't favor the defense.
0: They don't favor the defense, meaning
1: no.
0: Meaning she's that more likely to go to jail.
1: Stay get in jail, convicted on the second trial.
0: Have you ever seen anything like this played out in the media, where there's one juror who, you know, is now I read too that his attorney has been criticizing Lindsay Clancy's attorney, and I think it all has to do with all these public comments about what went on in the jury room and the way she was defended and so forth. What do you make of it all?
1: Well, I mean, I've seen the comments by the juror's lawyer, and I think everybody has the right to criticize somebody who's performed a civic duty after that duty has been performed. Whether you're an elected official or, in this case, a juror, you know, nobody is immune from criticism once they performed a public service or a public duty. And so as much as the juror might not like it, their job is over, and they were released when the court declared a mistrial. And they're subject to criticism, you know, and subject to whatever anybody wants to say. That's the First Amendment. So, I mean, fortunately or unfortunately, that's the way our America is.
0: Do you think he was a holdout juror or what's being called an obstructionist juror?
1: Well, I think he's a holdout juror. I mean, I don't think he's come out and said, I regret it or I made a mistake. And, no. You know, there's not only significant evidence, but there is, you know, overwhelming evidence and admitted by the defense that she committed these murders. And, you know, what's interesting is you don't have to necessarily find that she was insane for all three murders. You could have found maybe the first one, but the second and third, by the third one, I mean, she attempted suicide, which to me suggests that she knew felt some level of guilt after the fact. And the question is, when did that come upon her?
0: Wow, I had to let that sit for a minute. I hadn't thought about that.
1: I mean, one of the common understandings of the insanity defense is you don't know the difference between right and wrong. And at some point, she commits suicide, presumably because of what she had just done. And that's... to the second child, you know, it suggests maybe that she wasn't insane.
0: Complicated, to say the least, and that's why we turn to Andrew Abood. You can listen to plenty of his musings and interviews. The A-List Hour is his podcast, available wherever you get your podcasts. And he interviews all sometimes heavy topics and sometimes lighthearted ones, too. The A-List Hour. Thank you for the 8 minutes we just had, Counselor.
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0: Betsy DeVos, she was the Secretary of Education.
5: What should be uncomfortable is the fact that two-thirds of our kids aren't ready to read and aren't prepared to learn going into fourth grade. Every year we fail these kids is another whole class of children that are set up for failure in the future because they cannot read as they need to be able to learn.
0: Hopefully, one of these days, you might read one of my books, and the most recent one is called Travel Tattler, Less Than Torrid Tales. It's available at Amazon.com. These microphones are traveling right this very moment at the Wintergreen Resort in rural Virginia near Charlottesville. Larry Olmsted, who likes to ski and play golf and travel, is with us here on these microphones. Where are we, Larry?
6: We are at the Wintergreen Resort, which is about an hour outside of Charlottesville and 2 hours from Richmond in the Blue Ridge Mountains, right on the Blue Ridge Parkway. Reminds me I'd not been here before, but reminds me quite a bit of your resorts in Michigan, Boyne Highlands, or just Highlands, I guess, and Boyne Mountain, in that it's a regional ski area and a multiple course golf resort. I don't think your listeners are going to probably get on a plane to come down here and go skiing, but they might want to come play golf. They've got an 18-hole course and a 27-hole course, and the beauty being that the season is a little bit longer here because it's in Virginia. So if you get into November and maybe it's a little too cold to play golf in Michigan or first thing in the spring, it's nice to know, you know, you could come to a place that would really remind you of home, I think. You know, it's a mountainous setting, lots of trees, beautiful nature, and there's a hotel, there's condos, there's several restaurants, sports center, so you know, you kind of full-service ski and golf resort.
0: We had dinner last night with a fellow who was the coach of Peekaboo Street, the Olympic-winning skier.
6: Yeah, she won the gold medal. They have a trail named after her now out in Sun Valley, Idaho, in honor of her win. He coached the women's team. He said he also worked with the Austrian ski team, and his son was in two Olympic Games, so he's probably a pretty good coach.
0: Pretty cool. We might need a golf coach today for our match, but we'll give it a try.
6: I need a golf coach every minute of every day.
0: Enjoy the scenery. It's mountainous here, believe it or not, in this part of Virginia as we travel the world. He's Larry Olmsted. You can read him at USA Today and various other publications. And it's Michael Patrick Shields every other Sunday in the Lansing State Journal and at LSJ.com.
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1: 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And that's a very intriguing headline, and it requires you to go there and go ahead and do a little bit of a deep dive. But this artist's entry, Anatomy of the Overthinker, uses charcoal and chalk and graphite and white-colored pencil, and it uses it to portray the 18-year-old's visual representation of anxiety and mental noise reverberating beneath a calm exterior. Now, that is finding light in the darkness, and we salute him on being able to do that. If I sat you down and I said, here's, you know, some chalk and charcoal and pencils and pens, draw jealousy, how would you do it? Maybe some people are better at it than others. Maybe it's their own interpretation. But are there ways that you can express what you're feeling in a visual sense? And what does that do for you? Very intriguing. Andy Hetzel is the Vice President of Corporate Communications at Blue Cross Blue Shield in Michigan, and essentially the editor of that publication. And he joins us regularly on this very program. Thank you for being here.
2: Well, thank you, Michael Patrick. Jake does such great reporting for us, and I encourage all your listeners to go and check that out at miBlueDaily.com.
1: How would you draw, if I gave you all of those items, the chalk and everything, affordability?
2: Well, I think that if you're a small business owner in Michigan, you'd probably draw some dark clouds with all that chalk, because the Small Business Association in Michigan has recently conducted a survey that finds what we at Blue Cross know full well, that small businesses are under a lot of cost pressure right now. 51% of small businesses are telling SBAM that they've already reduced or eliminated benefits because of rising costs, and more than 75% said healthcare costs are affecting their ability to hire new employees. And if you put just a period right there and you pause for a second, what that means is that healthcare costs in Michigan are having a stranglehold effect on our economy's ability to grow, because small businesses hire people and they employ people in communities large and small all across our state. So at Blue Cross, we are very committed to making sure that we're providing the right types of products for small business owners that really give them choice, the ability to manage their benefit costs, while also providing that access to care that is so important to their employees.
1: Those lower costs that you're offering as a solution are meaningful, significant, and you're delivering that?
2: Yes. We are trying to work into our product suite for small employers a few different opportunities. The opportunity for them to manage their costs successfully, to provide that predictable cost year over year as they look ahead and try to balance their budgets every year. We want to give their employees products that provide consistent and predictable cost sharing amounts, so they're not surprised by copays going up dramatically year over year. We want to give employers choice, so we want to provide an array of options that give small business owners the opportunity to select a plan that they can afford and that provides great benefits for their employees. And then finally, you know, promoting that access to high quality health care that Blue Cross is well known for. All across the state, all 83 counties, every zip code in the state of Michigan, we want people covered, and we want them to be able to access the doctors and hospitals of their choice.
1: What sort of savings, let's say by percentage, are you making available to them? How's it panning out?
2: Yeah, I can talk about a few of our products. We have a product called Blue Elect Plus Point of Service. It offers the exact same network as our PPO, same coverage, no referrals, about a 15% price discount. That product was launched in 2021. It's popular, now has more than 140,000 members in it. We have another product called PCP Focus. We expanded that product in 2026. Really what that does is it puts a network of high-performing doctors into a Blue Care Network HMO plan, saving our customers as much as 10% because those doctors in PCP Focus are delivering care at much more efficient rates and the care is of higher quality. And so those are just two examples of our product innovations at Blue Cross that we're offering, especially now that cost concerns are becoming so prevalent in the business community.
1: So the costs can go down 8, 10, 15% without sacrificing quality and without sacrificing the benefits?
2: Actually, while improving quality. So PCP Focus has a sort of an all-star team of doctors that have been identified by Blue Care Network as being the highest performing doctors. We put that team of doctors into an existing HMO plan, and it really accelerates the performance of that health insurance plan. It allows members to access high-performing network, get great care, get optimal results, and then lower the employer's costs as a result.
1: The idea of keeping people happier and healthier when you're a health insurance company, this is a fairly sort of recent modern phenomenon, but you really have taken the lead on that at BCBSM Michigan?
2: It's the key to affordability. We have to keep people as healthy as possible, and there's a role for a health insurer to play there. I mean, if you take a look at it, 75% of all healthcare costs in America are driven by chronic conditions. Many of those chronic conditions are preventable through lifestyle changes, better diets. And so we at Blue Cross are committed to keeping our members as healthy as possible.
1: We appreciate that very much and the expertise here, and especially for the small business owners and those who are employed by small business as well. Andy Hessel, thank you very much.
2: Thanks for the time this morning.
1: Vice President of Corporate Communications at Blue Cross Blue Shield of Michigan. 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It's Michael Patrick Shields. We hit the jackpot listening to you. And business leaders from Michigan, they want more jobs, higher personal income, and a healthy economy. Tricia Keith, the CEO at Blue Cross Blue Shield of Michigan, is a member of Business Leaders for Michigan. So is Jeff Donofrio. 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Stay tuned. 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I want my cake, wanna
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time to get going if you're dealing with the U.S. government. And there's new a website that just was launched this week, America.gov. 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Washington, D.C. today. It's America.gov.

0: 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Next on our radio stage, well, you know what? You thought I was going to say Saul Anouzes, but I didn't. I stopped just before I said Saul, and I said Andy Anouzes, who's a candidate for the Wayne State University Board of Governors. Saul Anouzes, his brother, has been on this program 750 billion times over 22 years because he's an interesting cat and a good communicator and a lot of fun and obviously in the news very often, you know, because he was the Republican Party chair and ran for National Party chair, almost won a couple of times. Some people thought he would have been a pretty good U.S. senator. I don't know what Andy thinks about his brother, but I know what his brother thinks about him, and his brother thinks you ought to vote for him to join the Wayne State University Board of Governors. Thank you, Andy, for being here.
1: Well, Michael Patrick, it is great to be here, and I'll tell you that Saul is a tough act to follow.
0: Mm-hmm. Well, he teaches us, and you've been teaching people all of your career, haven't you?
1: I have. Yeah, for the last 15 years, I've been involved in Cornerstone Schools. And the last five, I've been a principal of an inner city Detroit high school. And so, yeah, I love education. I love working with young people and real passion of mine.
0: Dear God, what is it like to be a principal of an inner city high school?
1: Well, I'll tell you what, it's very interesting. It's students come from challenging circumstances.
0: Yeah.
1: But you have a really devoted core of teachers. And I thought we built a great little high school there. Served 500 kids. We had dual enrollment with colleges. I built a great skilled trades program that the students benefited from. And, yeah, a lot of the urban problems, crime, violence. Go after this Wayne State job. Keep providing opportunities.

0: community.
1: Your students from that high school aspire to Wayne State, and do they often get there?
0: They aspire to Wayne State. I just had one of the guys from our basketball team go pro in Europe. I've had several students go to Wayne State, but frankly, my students go everywhere. They go to HBCUs, they go to Central, they go to Western, they go to Big Ten schools. And but I'll tell you, in the last couple of years, skill trades has gotten to be a lot more respectable. I'm absolutely just as proud to be pumping out electricians and welders as I am, you know, college kids. So we really try to help the students in every way we can.
1: You initially had the similar path to Saul Anuzis, your brother, because you were involved in the state legislature and the United States House of Representatives?
0: And that's right. I was the chief of staff both in the Michigan legislature. I worked in D.C. for about 5 to 7 years as a chief of staff. And I also was a policy guy for Mike Rogers and was his congressional district chairman when he ran the first time. So I think what that gives you is a good point of view on how do appropriations work, how do budgets work, how to run a board, how to get things done in a public environment. So I think those things help prepare you well.
1: Mike Rogers, former congressman, Republican nominee for U.S. Senate, he's got a tiger by the tail here this time, doesn't he?
0: He's got a tiger by the tail. I'll tell you this, Abdul is really quite something. You know, I think that Michigan tends to elect common sense normal people. I'm not saying Abdul is not normal, but he is absolutely on the far left of the political spectrum. And what troubles me about Abdul is, you know, there's that, well, several things that he said, but when he was at a political rally in Kalamazoo, he said, well, let's not listen to what Michelle Obama says. When they go low, we're going to go high. When they go low, in other words, Republicans, conservatives go low, let's take them out to the mud and strangle them. I just think there's this odd machismo and tough guy kind of stance that he's taking that it's kind of off-putting. I'd really love to see some more issues-based conversation, more civility in public life. And I don't know. I'm very skeptical of Abdul. I don't think he has the temperament. I don't think he has the experience. Certainly not the experience that Mike Rogers would bring. Mike is, I think, a real stable, regular, normal guy. I think he'd do a good job.
2: You like those French fried potatoes?
0: Absolutely. You read that from my bio, right?
2: Yeah. One of
0: my.
1: To know around here that the candidates who are running for office are human beings too, because sometimes you're on a pedestal and you know you were a Boy Scout, for instance. You're a father. You've had a marriage, as I understand it, for 35 years, and you studied at University of Michigan, Dearborn, and Grand Valley State University. So you've been all over this state.
0: Been all over the state. I earned my master's degree at the tender age of 65. And
1: yeah, it's never too late.
0: I just wanted to be a better principal. Never too late to learn. And I'll tell you, it was very instructive, though. I thought GVSU was a great place to go to school.
1: Glad to hear. And if you're listening in Grand Rapids on WTKG, you can vote for Andy Anuzis for Wayne State University Board of Trustees now that you got to know him a little better. 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
1: 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Now, these first round series of the Major League postseason, they stay in the same stadium, am I right, for all three games, if it takes three games?
9: Yeah, with this short series, there's not a real need to keep moving from city to city. They just kind of want to get this thing done during the week, and then we can move on during the weekend out of the wild card round. So, yes, four games today. These are all on NBC properties if you want to watch it. Up first at 2 o'clock, Philadelphia is in Atlanta. That will be on NBC National. The next two, it's on Peacock. I hate to break it to you. Chicago at Houston, and we do have Boston at New York. And then the nightcap at 10 o'clock tonight, the Chicago Cubs are at the San Diego Padres. And ticket prices are staggering, too. When you look at those later two games, of course, you would expect Boston and New York to be a tough ticket. Get in price, $138, the game in San Diego against the Cubs. $103, the other two earlier games, $20 is all it's going to take to see a Major League Baseball game if you are in one of those markets. Week three of the NFL season is done. The Bears all over the Eagles, 27-7. Not much of a contest there. And the Bears are on their backup quarterback. Many thought it would be the third string going into this game, but that was not the case. The Lions, as we know, 2-1. They visit the Carolina Panthers. Sunday night football to wrap up week four prior to the Monday night game. There was a trade yesterday. They're rare in the NFL. But the New York Giants lost their starting quarterback last week in Jackson Dart. They do have, of course, Jameis Winston, who is the current starter, but they're bringing in J.J. McCarthy, the former Michigan Wolverine. He was traded away from the Minnesota Vikings. In return, the Vikings get a fifth-round pick from the Giants in next year's NFL draft. Week five of the college football season, it starts on Thursday, but our
1: Wait a minute. Who coaches the Giants?
9: That would be none other than John Harbaugh. So back to the Harbaugh family goes J.J. McCarthy.
1: Okay, now I get it.
9: And Jim Harbaugh, for what it's worth, it seems to be him on the hot seat with the Chargers. They're 0-3. Their new friend, or your friend, Mike McDaniel, the crazy offensive coordinator, it's not working out too well. The former Dolphins head coach. I'm not sure what's going on out there. That's brought to you by Dean Transportation.
1: You're not suggesting he'd end up the head coach, are you?
9: No, I would expect him to get fired at any point now, to be honest with you. Yeah.
1: Oh, Dolphins out, Chargers out. We'll see.
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16: I'm Ken Lundberg. 4 days after a fire heavily damaged East Jordan Plastics in South Haven, the cleanup is now focused on containing debris and protecting nearby waterways. About 2 say catch basins collected particulates, while a sand berm and booms were added as additional precautions to keep contaminants out of the creek and the lake. East Jordan Plastics has hired environmental cleanup firm Clean Harbors, which is using Vector trucks to collect potential contamination, including small plastic pellets, and keep it out of sewer and storm lines. Eagle remained on site Monday conducting inspections and testing. Results are still pending. The EPA's air testing found no contaminants above action limits. That ended on Sunday. The city says no precautions are currently required for residents, businesses, or people using nearby waterways, and no municipal water sources have been affected. City and Chase officials toured the site with Eagle yesterday, including a 150-square-foot section of the building expected to be considered a total loss from fire and water damage. East Jordan Plastics hopes to have employees back to work by the end of the week. Chase director Brandon Hinn says there's still no update on the cause of the fire. Plans for a major change on Main Street in downtown St. Joseph are complete, and reconstruction is now moving closer to reality. Michigan Department of Transportation officials told city commissioners on Monday that the new Main Street plans are complete and a contractor has been selected. Some tree removals potentially are going to begin this winter. MDOT's Jonathan Smith says the project has been several years in the making, with the agency taking a different approach by waiting to finalize the design until after selecting the contractor.
17: Basically what that is we bring a contractor on board during the design phase, and they're kind of giving us some input as far as how we can construct this. Doing all the underlying utilities that are very deep, working up to a lot of buildings that are very old.
16: MDOT officials say they are scheduling the bulk of the construction during the off season to limit the impact on the tourist season.
17: Basically what we came to was we're going to start this after Labor Day of next year. Contractor is going to start going. They're going to be working it piece by piece, and they're going to work through the winter as best they can.
16: The finished project will include changes to pedestrian access along Main Street, including more signalized crossings and pedestrian refuge islands. Smith says only the existing crossing at Jones Street will be eliminated, while there will be a refuge or signal at every cross street from there to Port Street. The project will also include trees, decorative lighting, and benches. Sewer work is expected to begin around June of next year, followed by heavy construction with work continuing into the next winter. In the WSJM newsroom, I'm Ken Lundberg.
18: ABC
11: ABC News. I'm Sherry Preston. Former special counsel Jack Smith testifying before the Senate Judiciary Committee about his role investigating President Trump in both the January 6th and the classified documents cases. Smith says his investigation proves beyond a reasonable doubt that the president incited violence on January 6th and stored thousands of classified documents at Mar-a-Lago.
14: I stand by my decisions as special counsel, including my decision to bring charges against President Trump. I made those decisions without regard to President Trump's political association, activities, beliefs, or candidacy in the 2024 presidential election.
11: The president today introducing America.gov, which uses AI to answer questions about government programs. President also welcoming tech leaders to the White House for discussions on AI. Lindsay Clancy back in court. Her lawyer arguing that the murder charges against her should be thrown out. This is ABC News.
18: I long ago learned that how you start a trip matters, and that's why I fly South Bend International Airport. They say happy starts here, and it really does. 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
22: Daytime highs approaching 71 today under mainly clear skies. Mainly cloudy skies expected tonight. Lows dip down to about 57. Slight chance for showers tomorrow. Daytime highs approaching 70. Cloudy skies expected. Currently, it's 63 degrees. 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I'm meteorologist Paul Trombley.
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25: Seriously, when the going gets tough, you don't want a criminal lawyer, right? 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
1: Who wants to be an attorney general? Well, more and more people, it seems. And that is the question being posed by Inside Michigan Politics. And you know by now, over the decades and decades, that it's Bill Ballinger who writes the BallingerReport.com and has reported on many, many, many of these positions and elected officials and candidates. And now we have term limits, so we cycle through them longer than we did, say, with Frank Kelly, the Eternal General, they called him. Now we got new characters all the time. Thank you for being here, Mr. Ballinger. Welcome back to the program.
30: Glad to be with you.
1: There was a debate, apparently, between the candidates who want to be the next Attorney General in Michigan. What was that like, and how did you see it? Because we missed it.
30: Yeah, I saw most of it. It was very engaging, exciting. These races for Attorney General, Secretary of State are overshadowed, overlooked. by the top of the ticket marquee races like governor and U.S. Senator, but they are very important. I mean, attorneys general in the past have gone in to be on elected governor, like Jennifer Granholm was the attorney general between 1999 and 2002. She went on to be a two-term governor. They're very significant. So whoever is attorney general or secretary of state is kind of like AAA baseball farm team, just getting ready to go into the big leagues. And this particular debate was between Ellie Savitt, the Democratic nominee, who is now the Washtenaw County prosecuting attorney, and Doug Lloyd, the Republican nominee, who is the prosecuting attorney for Eaton County, just west of Lansing. They were both very articulate, very forceful. Frankly, a lot of the time, these candidates for attorney general sound a hell of a lot more interesting and dynamic than the candidates running for governor or U.S. senator.
1: I wonder why Frank Kelly never became governor.
30: Well, he never showed an interest in running for governor. I think a lot of it was circumstantial with Jim Blanchard as governor for eight years that Frank Kelly was attorney general. He did seek one higher office, and that was the U.S. Senate back in 1972 in the middle of one of his many four-year terms. He ran for the U.S. Senate against the incumbent Republican Senator Bob Griffin, but Griffin beat him. It was the year of the Nixon landslide, and the Republicans had a very good year. So Griffin retained his seat, and Frank Kelly just went back to being attorney general, and he continued on for another 26 years.
1: This position, attorney general, is not meant to be, I don't think, a political position, but as we look around the country and maybe here in Michigan, it has become that. Is that fair to say? And what do you think of that?
30: A little bit. I agree with you. It's supposed to be a dispenser of justice on behalf of the people of Michigan. If you're attorney general, you're not supposed to be partisan on most cases. If somebody does something wrong, whether you're a Republican or Democrat as attorney general, you prosecute them. The attorney general is the chief law enforcement officer for the state of Michigan. And so you should be dispensing justice and prosecution even-handedly, not biased. Now, we're kidding ourselves if politics doesn't creep into it. When I say politics, I mean partisanship. I mean, if you're Dana Nessel, you're more apt to join with other attorneys general in other states and lawsuits against, let's say, the Trump administration because you don't like Donald Trump and his policy. Whereas if you were a Republican attorney general, you might not be so willing to join in those lawsuits with other attorneys general against a Republican administration, whether it's Donald Trump or George W. Bush or George H.W. Bush, whoever. Same thing for the Democrats. They might not want to engage in lawsuits against an administration headed by Barack Obama or Joe Biden. So that can be into it. I mean, the attorney general has to make a decision. Where do I get involved? On behalf of what issues do I get involved? And very often the choice that the attorney general makes on that gives you an idea of which side of the partisan divide he lies on.
1: Was there any talk from Ellie Savitt or Doug Lloyd, the two nominees for attorney general in that debate, about their position in terms of sort of, I don't know, legislating from their position or, you know, going after their opposing parties, candidates or elected officials?
30: Not really per se, although, you know, I think Doug Lloyd, the Republican nominee, contended that Ellie Sabbat has been too loosey-goosey in enforcing the law in Washtenaw County. Ellie Sabbat has taken... necessarily have to pay bail. He thinks it's discriminatory against people of little means and people of color. He also has declined to prosecute a lot of so-called sin crimes like prostitution. The county level to prosecute those cases. They're victimless crimes in many instances. And that has drawn a lot of criticism because prosecutors generally have enforced the laws that are on the books. And Sabbat is basically saying, well, I don't necessarily have to enforce all the statutes on the books. And Doug Lloyd is claiming that he is a good old-fashioned county prosecuting attorney who is tough on crime. He's a very, I would say, conventional Republican candidate, but very highly qualified, got a lot of experience. He's been prosecutor now, I think, for 16 years, 14 years anyway.
1: That is a splendid summary. Nothing less than expected from the great Bill Ballinger at theballingerreport.com. Thank you, sir, for catching that for us.
0: Few things are truly timeless, because to last, you can't stand still. 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

0: Ford Motor Company is teaming up with stand-up comedian Nate Bargates for two new commercials. They want people to come back to the dealership instead of using third-party repair shops. And they're going to announce it all at the Michigan Central train station there with the Ford CEO Jim Farley and Nate Bargates. And, you know, conventionally, I always presume that the dealer is going to be more expensive. So I don't know if that's true or not, but that seems to be the conventional wisdom. And then there is also the conventional wisdom that the dealer is probably more trained to work on the car that you're going to have fixed, particularly in this case if it's a Ford. In northern Michigan and in western Michigan too, the EPA says there are no air quality issues. There was a massive fire at the East Jordan Plastics facility in South Haven, and the power was shut off for the entire city when the emergency services responded. Thick black smoke could be seen for miles, even all the way from Chicago. And I don't know if it drifted up the lake shore or where it all went, but they monitor the air quality in the areas in West Michigan, but they say there is no danger. But sometimes, you know, when your eyes get a little watery or feel a little difficulty breathing, apparently, that's not the case. There is a boil water advisory for some of our listeners in the Kalamazoo area where we're heard on WKZO. There was a water main break from a loss of pressure. And so if you're on Blakeslee Street, Summit Avenue, West North Street, and Denner Street, boil your water before you use it, or use bottled water, and that should be lifted by Thursday. Gas prices are up across Michigan right now. The current cost, average, $4.67 a gallon. The nation is paying $4.47 a gallon. WTKG listeners in Grand Rapids, a woman hospitalized. She was shot in a park on Saturday night. Garfield Park near Burton Street Southeast, 18 years old, taken to the hospital. Injuries non-life-threatening. No arrests are announced, but someone shot late in the park obviously is cause for concern. The Avengers are not going to save us, but the movie is topping the weekend box office. Avengers Endgame Encore, which is re-released, $86 million globally. I guess we didn't get enough of the superheroes, so we get to see them again and pay to do it. In Coldwater, police have arrested a 22-year-old Burger King employee for what? Assaulting a coworker. Austin Lawhead, an interesting name in this case, accused of getting into an argument with a coworker, so he jumped over the front counter, hit him in the head with a phone, and bit his face. The victim is a 45-year-old who went to the hospital with injuries. A little crime report there for you, for those who are listening and reading this program across the state at MIBigShow.com. It's Michael Patrick Shields with you. Now, I hear that there's a book, speaking of reading, coming out about Tom Brady, the University of Michigan quarterback who went on to be the best quarterback in the history of the NFL and win all those Super Bowls with the Patriots. Now he's part owner of the Raiders. And, of course, on television as a color commentator on Fox. And we will have the author of that book next week. Tony Cuthbert has been doing some advanced sneaky reading of what he can. Sounds like the sensational parts of the book have a lot to do with his marriages.
1: Yeah, his marriage to Gisele Bündchen is unveiled in this. And they talk about how Gisele presented him with a letter basically breaking up with him. And I don't know. The guy's name is Lars Anderson. He did not have any direct interaction with Tom Brady during the process of putting this book together. But it's getting a lot of attention, that's for sure.
0: Bridget Moynihan was his first wife. I wonder if she'll be discussed in the book and whatever he's up to now. The estimated jackpot for the next drawing of Mega Millions, which is, by the way, today at 11 o'clock, is $300 million. Nobody won the Powerball last night, so it's $409 million. That drawing will be Wednesday. Good luck to you if you're playing. And congratulations to Emmanuel Macron, the president of France. He was going to stay away from the Pope's masses because Pope Leo made a visit to France. He actually went into the Notre Dame Cathedral, which, of course, has been restored after that fire. So that was interesting to see. But the Pope did go to the Elysee Palace, which is the presidential palace. But Macron said that he was going to keep church and state separately and not go to the Pope's Mass. But he rearranged his schedule, and he decided to go to Eastern France and celebrate Mass. The Pope was there 4 days. 35,000 people were inside and out of the Gothic Cathedral, and Emmanuel Macron decided to go. I find that interesting. He must have been somehow inspired to show up there. Business Leaders for Michigan is praying for and mourning the passing of Richard Manoogian, the chairman emeritus of the Masco Corporation. 5 decades, he turned the company his father founded into a global leader in home products. And he kept Masco, as you know, deeply rooted in the community and had a very, very active civic life. He formed Detroit Renaissance, if you remember that business roundtable that evolved into Business Leaders for Michigan. He was also on the Mackinac Island State Park Commission, and he invested very generously in education and institutions that define Michigan. And so the Business Leaders for Michigan share their sympathies with his wife, Jane, and they are grateful for his leadership and vision, and God rest his soul. It's Michael Patrick Shields with you through the AT&T microphones. Bill Gates is warning that artificial intelligence is powerful enough to cause a billion deaths if it's left unchecked. And he says it's completely irresponsible not to put some kind of safeguards on artificial intelligence. That's what he said on Meet the Press this weekend on NBC. And I understand the president is having a big summit today at the White House to talk about artificial intelligence, which, of course, he wants to rename. Stay tuned for that. MPS through the AT&T microphones.
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0: Betsy DeVos, she was the Secretary of Education.
5: What should be uncomfortable is the fact that two-thirds of our kids aren't ready to read and aren't prepared to learn going into fourth grade. Every year we fail these kids is another whole class of children that are set up for failure in the future because they cannot read as they need to be able to learn.
0: When Pope Leo arrived in France recently, the church bells tolled across the country. He landed at Orly Airport there outside of Paris, and a million people or more turned out in different ways to see him. There was a surprising level of interest in Pope Leo's visit. That's the first state visit by a pope in 18 years. And Emmanuel Macron, the French president, says Leo's visit brings a source of hope to many French people. But Pope Leo warned that a paradise of machines is what he called it, risked undermining humanity. And, of course, he says artificial intelligence, the nuclear arms race, and other threats to life are existential. Science, progress, life. And he gave that speech in front of the diplomats there at the Elysee Palace. And he said there are wars in Europe, of course, with Ukraine and the Middle East, and peace is not a balance of power. It's built day by day through dialogue and justice, said the Pope, who worries, like many of us do, about artificial intelligence and where we go from here. And Gary Miles at the Detroit News is one of those who's worried about data centers. AI-generated chatbot, you don't go to a news site to get the answers. In fact, search traffic to U.S. news sites is down 38%. So when you need an answer to a question, do you just ask AI and then AI goes and culls it? Or do you say, I bet the Detroit News would be best. I bet they would know about that. And you go to debtnews.com or freep.com or, you know, the lsj.com or whatever it might be. So he's worried because those organizations often have paywalls and people don't need them or think they don't. And so therefore, you're going to have real journalists doing real research and real information done away with or cannibalized by the artificial intelligence. That's his concern, and maybe it's ours too. Michael Patrick Shields, a live human being here, not AI, through the AT&T microphones.
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0: 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I'm Michael Patrick Shields on News Talk Sports 94.9 WSJM.
8: Four! Straight down the middle. It went straight down the middle. Then it started.
0: This program go straight down the middle, too, and more so than on the golf course, I can tell you that. It's Michael Patrick Shields with you through the AT&T microphone.
8: But it went straight down the middle, like they say.
0: Kevin Frisch got to see one of the most exciting and high-profile golf events of the year. It was in the Windy City of Chicago. It was the President's Cup over the weekend at Medina, which has hosted other major championships, and a Ryder Cup at one stage, too, if I'm not mistaken. He's the founder and CEO of KFPR, and he does golf public relations in all parts of the country, but he's a Michigan man through and through, having lived in Gaylord and Muskegon, and we're heard in both of those places on radio stations across the state. Welcome to the airwaves.
9: Hey, Michael, how are you today? Thanks for having me on, and I can tell you my drives aren't going straight down the middle.
0: Well, I was curious to hear about how you got in and out of Medina, and you went to the President's Cup, and who did you see, and what was it like, and was it exciting?
9: You know, it was exciting. I was just down there for a day, but got to follow the players around. Obviously, it was a cool event, and I was really impressed with the golf course. You know, you had mentioned a minute ago about how they've hosted PGA championships, the last Ryder Cup. Well, this is a different Medina golf course. And Jeff Ogilvie, the captain of the international team, was the architect of the golf course. And it was impressive. And I think it held up well with the players. And, these players, I mean, obviously world-class players, but to see Scottie Scheffler up close and Jackson Coyvin, the future of the game up close, is pretty exciting.
0: You know, these international events in New York, for instance, point that Scottie Scheffler on the final day during the singles matches had to step in.
9: He did, and it's unfortunate that you have to have people out there doing that kind of thing. I mean, obviously, you know, it's not Madison Square Garden.
0: Yeah.
9: You know, it's not a basketball arena or a football stadium. You know, it's still golf, and you'd like to think that, you know, the the people that are out there following, play the game, understand the game, but it can't be helped, I guess. You know, you get rowdies everywhere and saying things they don't say, but boy, was that a class act by Scheffler, though, to, concede his putt and give him the hole and kind of let the fan have it too at the same time. So hopefully security did something about it, and hopefully, you know, we get less and less of that, because it's not giving golf at these events a good name.
0: One of the fans, quote unquote, screamed out while one of the international team players was making his shot, and so Scotty Scheffler, the American, immediately said, hey, there's no place for that. And then he conceded a 30-foot putt to his opponent as a gesture of goodwill, and also to show the fans, hey, look what I can do. You're going to be screaming about that now? So, yeah, maybe it was a deterrent, and maybe it was a great gesture, and it made a lot of news, that's for sure, as these kind of events often do. I'm glad you were there. You've been to lots of major championships. In fact, I wonder, you probably were at Medina during the PGA Championship when Sergio Garcia was chasing Tiger down the stretch and went running out from behind that tree and did that little skip move. I was lucky enough to be standing near that tree just by total random. And that was the year that Ben Wright's book, Good Bounces and Bad Lies, came out, and we were there bit of a book tour. It seems like yesterday, but that was a long time ago.
9: It was a long time ago, and I was there for that. I wasn't standing by the tree, though. I didn't see that up close and personal, but I was there, and obviously that was an exciting time in golf with Tiger and Sergio, and how we fast forward, 20 years now, and you look at this new Medina. I think I can see, if the membership at Medina is up to it, I could see the PGA Tour coming back to Medina, maybe with a new format, maybe with the Tour Championship. I think it was that good of a golf course.
0: Wow. Well, speaking of Tiger, he is meant to be designing a golf course at the Tributor Resort, which we broadcast from just the other day in Lake Anna in central Virginia, about 2 hours from Dulles Airport. These microphones were broadcasting from Tributor, and there is a piece of land laid out that they took us around to see that will be someday a Tiger Woods course.
9: It's an impressive piece of land they have there for it. I'm excited to see that. You know, that's a Reef Capital property who owns Black Desert, which is hosting the PGA Tour event this week, which is pretty cool. They've got some pretty cool properties

0: the way till I think midnight for people who, you know, maybe they play golf, maybe they don't, but they want to go out there with a glass of wine and do some putting. An acre. I mean, it looked like a lake.
1: I assume you and Larry were out there till midnight.
0: Battling right to the end, as always, Larry Holmstead and I. And we also got to play the cut-along course, which is the one that is in existence there right now. And one of the neat things is they don't make a big deal about it. It's kind of subtle. But they have holes that are in homage to some of the great architects like Alistair McKenzie and Donald Ross and some of the great architecture features in golf courses around the world where you look at it and you say, oh, that is in homage to, you know, Royal Port Rush or whatever it might be. And I understand Ron Witten, the golf writer, had a lot to do with that.
1: Yeah, he worked together with Tom Clark on that project as well. And it's also pretty cool how that land that they're on was mining country. And there were some old mines on the course, and there's an actual mine shaft on, I believe, the 14th hole. You probably, maybe you and Larry hit your ball in the mine shaft. I don't know, but it's pretty cool.
0: I was very tempted. It's about the size of a door wall, and it's built into the ground. And I said, hey, it's like hit it in the mine shaft and win a prize, like a pinball machine.
1: Right. Yeah, well, when we don't hit it down the middle, Michael, it's easy to find the mine shaft.
0: Shenandoah, I guess, is the name of that giant putting course, the Shenandoah putting course. And thank you for sending us to Tributor. And it's private, but there are opportunities to play. And I also had the chance to visit the Air and Space Museum, part of the Smithsonian, which is right outside Dulles Airport there. And I'll be writing about that for the Lansing State Journal, totally free. So if you fly to Dulles Airport and you want a place to play some golf and put your feet up, and pretty soon you'll be able to do it with a golf course designed by Tiger Woods. Kevin Frisch, thank you very much, the founder and CEO of KFPR. Where are your shoes in the dew this week? Where are your Spikes playing?
1: Well, the Spikes are not playing here this week. I was up at Island Resort, though, a couple weeks ago, playing the new Cedar course that Paul Albany has designed, the new nine-hole course that's going to be out by Sage Run. And that's going to open full-time in 2027, which was really cool. It was fun to be up in the UP. The weather was perfect, and we played Sweetgrass and Sage Run and Gray Walls and Timberstone.
0: That's a heck of a lineup in northern Michigan before the leaves start falling. Have you ever wondered why health insurance costs seem to keep going up? I was doing some research online, and I stumbled upon some surprising information on Blue Cross Blue Shield of Michigan's website, miBlueDaily.com/affordability. I was surprised to learn that the cost Blue Cross pays for prescription drugs rose by a staggering 15% last year. 15%! That's five times higher than inflation. It's no wonder healthcare costs are a concern for so many of us. And that's why Blue Cross Blue Shield of Michigan is working hard to help all of us better understand the factors driving up healthcare costs and sharing what they are doing as a business to address it. Because Blue Cross knows that healthcare is personal, it needs to work for everyone, and affordability matters. 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You'll be glad you did. It's eye-opening information that can help everyone better understand the complexities of the healthcare system and its impact on your health insurance costs.
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7: Still drinking that fancy coffee.
8: What? Being obsessed.
7: Read it.
8: Kopi Luwak is the world's most expensive coffee, though for some it falls under the category of too good to be true. In the Sumatran village where the beans are grown lives a breed of wild tree cat. These cats eat the beans, digest them, and then defecate. The villagers then collect and process the stools. It is the combination of the beans and the gastric juices of the tree cat that give Kopi Luwak its unique flavor and aroma. You're me.
7: Cat's meeting it.

0: is with you. That's the movie Bucket List. And of course, virtuoso travel has taught us to say wander list, not bucket list. It's a little less grim. But if you're going to start thinking existentially about your place in this world, and maybe the coffee helps you get centered and settled in the morning, I'm going to unsettle you a little bit here with some talk about the universe. Because while that cup of coffee might be everything to you right now, Brian Cox is going to remind you of your place in this universe.
1: I hope you're not feeling existential, because I just learned the most insane facts about the universe ever. There are more planets out there than there have been seconds since the beginning of time. Think about how insane that is. The universe is 13.8 billion years old. If you set a timer right at the Big Bang, you'd get about 430 trillion seconds from then up until right now. But the planets, there's way more. It's not even close. Look at this. In this one tiny patch of sky, smaller than the pin of a needle held out at arm's length, JWT stared at that patch of sky and found thousands of galaxies. Each one of those galaxies has hundreds of billions of stars, and basically every star has planets. Add it all together, and there's a minimum of one septillion worlds. That's a one with 24 zeros after it. For every second since time began, you would have millions of planets. Just as intricate and amazing as the Earth, Jupiter, and Saturn.
0: What's it all about, Alfie? Sometimes you ponder it, and sometimes you have to put it out of your mind, it seems to me, because we are so tiny. And sometimes the difference in a pitch, whether it's a ball or a strike, is very tiny, too. And while there was a lot of attention paid to Justin Verlander's final trip to the mound, there was an interesting element that was taking place at the same time. Larry Olmsted is with us, the author of Fans, How Watching Sports Makes Us Happier, Healthier, and More Understanding. We talked extensively about Verlander's last stand. But there was a wrinkle behind home plate that came to light, and I'll share it with you now.
2: Justin Verlander got one last gift yesterday, and it came from the umpire, because almost nobody noticed that Laz Diaz was working his final game behind the plate yesterday. Watch this, because not only does Laz go 4-for-4 on challenges, so by the fifth inning, no one could challenge him anymore. But after that, he gave Verlander two old-school gifts.
3: It is a strike. Laz Diaz, his final game behind the plate. Here's 1-for-1 when challenged, too. He takes ball three, and a challenge coming.
4: Catcher challenge in the ball call.
3: A ball. Laz Diaz's final game behind the plate, and it's the revenge against the ABS system.
5: Yeah. I like it.
6: I mean, that's one of those in your mind, too, as Torque's going to have a challenge here.
3: ABS challenge. It is a strike. Just tucked it in. You know what? Everything's coming up, Laz. It's his final game behind the plate.
6: He's smiling.
3: Yeah, he is. Oh, challenge coming from Davis. He thinks he's holding strike three. Will everyone be out of challenges? Will it be all Laz all the time? It is a ball.
4: Come on, Max. Come on, Maxie.
6: He said, come on, Maxie, get in the box. Here we go. Laz is on it right now.
3: Laz is feeling good. 3-2. Strike three.
6: On point.
0: Basically, what you heard there is he got challenged, the umpire, four times. Each team gets two, I guess. Mm-hmm. And he was correct, so the challenges were, you know, not valid. So they're out of challenges.
7: Yep.
0: So he can call whatever he wants. So he decided on his last game to give the middle finger to the challenge system and give Justin Verlander a goodbye present, because the pitch that he threw was a ball. But who's going to challenge him? He gave him a strike and a strikeout, and he saluted him and said, thank you very much. That is super cool to me.
7: Yeah, I mean, when they first started bringing in that system, I was kind of against it. But, you know, sports is so full of calls and disputes, and historically every sport, and fans will argue and argue and argue. So I guess the mechanization of it is probably a good idea. They do it in tennis now, and, you know, certainly your F1 race the other day.

0: Hey, a tenth of a second. Nobody could have done that without a computer, right?
1: Yeah, I can see that. I also see that it's uneven. Like, some calls they have the technology for and some they don't. Like, for instance, in football, they'll show that replay 1,600 times whether his toe was in the end zone and when did he have the... And then they'll go out there and place the ball down where he was tackled. And sometimes the difference of a first down or not happens to be where he puts it on the ground.
0: Yeah, or there's a fumble and they can't see anything, right? It's just a giant crowd. But what's interesting is, you know, also now that they're like streaming these games on Prime and different things, it seems like sometimes they have 12 angles and sometimes they have two if they go with like a budget carrier.
1: Back in the day, too, people used to call in golf violations, too. 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
1: 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Tony Cuthbert, you might want to go shopping on your drive home today, because at the state dinner with President Xi from China late last week at the White House there were a lot of the tech leaders were there. And Lauren Sanchez was there, Jeff Bezos' wife. And she was wearing a diamond necklace that the media has discerned was worth $10 million.
8: Oh.
1: Right around her neck.
8: Well, we got some fine jewelers in the mid-Michigan area. I'm sure they have something like that in store somewhere. I'll try my best. I was looking at the bottle of wine. I thought that's where you were going to go with that from the state dinner. And I did look it up. I don't know the name off the top of my head, but that's widely available. And it's like $30 a bottle. I thought it would be a little more high-end than that.
1: Is that so?
8: Yeah. It's an old-fashioned deal. I don't know. We'll dig into it at some point in time, unless we don't.
1: I wonder if it's in the Matt Rhodes Dusty Cellar 60 collection.
8: It's got to be. It's got to be there, and I'm all about it.
1: By the way, here's a little sneak preview for you. October will be 7 for 60 at Dusty Cellar.
8: Whoa!
7: They only serve domestic wine at the White House.
1: Ah. Well, then, and also at Michigan events, like the governor has at they only serve Michigan wine. That's it. Larry Olmsted explained it for you, Tony.
8: There's going to be no popping bottles tonight, but we are starting the MLB postseason. The Brewers, as we know, finish the regular season with the best record, followed by the Dodgers, so they have buys. The Rays, the top seed in the American League, and the Guardians also have a bye. But with the playoffs starting today, the four best of the three wildcard series featuring the Braves and Phillies, that's the opener. I believe that's on NBC. The NL series is between the Padres and Cubs. And then in the American League, we have the Astros facing the White Sox. That is on Peacock. And then the nightcap on NBC, the Yankees take on the Red Sox in that iconic rivalry. Week three of the NFL season is over. If you missed Monday Night Football, that was a blowout. The Bears all over the Eagles, 27-7. The Lions are 2-1, as we know, and they're going to visit the Carolina Panthers on Sunday Night Football to wrap up your weekend. There was a trade in the NFL yesterday with a Michigan connection. J.J. McCarthy, the former first-round pick, he was traded away from the Vikings, and he is going to Big Blue. He is a New York Giant as of right now. That's brought to you by Dean Transportation.
1: I imagine he's happy about that, don't you?
8: He has to get out of Minnesota. He's a backup now with the Giants, but there's a chance to be the starter at some point, hopefully, for him.
1: My name's Michael Patrick Shields. Let's keep talking.
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9: I'm Ken Lundberg. Home heating oil is going to be expensive this winter, and the deadline to apply for Michigan's home heating credit is Wednesday. As of today, the state says tens of thousands of households that might qualify have not yet applied. Treasury spokesman Ron Leash says the credit provides vouchers that recipients can use with their utility to help pay heating costs.
10: It helps reduce utility costs, and it frees up funds for other essential needs. It's intended to support older Michiganders and those who are low to moderate income households and individuals who are deaf, disabled, or blind, and even disabled veterans.
9: Leash says the credit can help people who might otherwise have difficulty keeping up with their winter heating bills.
10: The average credit last year was $171, and that's a lot of dough to help with your heating. So, especially as we're moving into, hard to believe, October.
9: Applications must be submitted by midnight Wednesday to receive the credit for the year. Leash says most people apply when filing their taxes, but applications can also be made directly through the state's website. As of September 29th, more than 139,000 households had received $28 million in home heating credits, while more than 50,000 households had yet to apply. Lake Michigan College is giving area employers a chance to meet potential future employees at an upcoming career event. LMC says Future Fair 2026, Taking Flight, is designed to connect businesses with students and job seekers from Southwest Michigan, even if those businesses are not currently hiring. Employers can reserve a table to promote their businesses and connect with people exploring career opportunities. The event will be Wednesday, October 21st at LMC's Benton Harbor campus. Businesses interested in participating can register by contacting Lake Michigan College. The public is invited to attend. The Van Buren Regional Genealogical Society is putting the focus on family history with an event next month aimed at helping people become better at researching their roots. Society President Joyce Beatty says Genealogy Day is planned for October 17 at Hartford Public Library.
11: It is to encourage genealogy studies, but also to help beginners start their family trees and maybe experienced genealogists who just would like to brush up on some of their skills.
9: The featured speaker will be Patsy Miller, president of the Berrien County Genealogical Society, who will give a lecture lasting about an hour.
11: She will have accompanying this lecture a genealogy kit that she puts together, which is a binder just loaded with wonderful information about the topics she is going to talk about and other topics that she couldn't cover.
9: Beatty says the event will cover online and local resources, how to distinguish fact from fiction, and research practices. In the WSJM Newsroom, I'm Ken Lundberg.

0: defeated. McCarthy went 6-4 as a starter. I know I've been probably a little tougher on J.J. McCarthy, but I don't even know the kid. We might have had him on. I just know what I saw. And then having, you know, a source who said, I don't have a first-round grade on him. And every time I watched him play, it felt like he was just the quarterback on a really good team that ran the ball and had great coach and a great defense. I just didn't see him making all the throws. That doesn't mean he can't have – how many of these quarterbacks have had a resurgence in other places? And maybe J.J. McCarthy will get that opportunity. I did think it was interesting that the Giants brought him in, and what role did Jim Harbaugh have with John Harbaugh bringing in J.J. McCarthy? What's this mean for Jackson Dart moving forward? That could be a little tricky, little gross. That doesn't mean he can't have – how many of these quarterbacks have had a resurgence in other places? And maybe J.J. McCarthy will get that opportunity. I did think it was interesting that the Giants brought him in, and what role did Jim Harbaugh have with John Harbaugh bringing in J.J. McCarthy? What's this mean for Jackson Dart moving forward? That could be a little tricky. The Giants are mailing it in. I think they still view that now they, you know, lose one of their better defenders or their best defender, and now you bring in J.J. McCarthy. Okay. Yeah, Paul.
1: The awkward thing is, what if J.J. McCarthy starts in a couple of weeks and plays pretty good, plays enough to make him in the conversation? Is that a good thing?
0: Well, I think if he plays well, it's a good thing. You know, that's a good problem to have. I just don't know if J.J. McCarthy is going to be playing anytime soon. And if he does, it'll be because Jameis Winston struggled. All right, we'll settle on a poll question. 877-3DP show. We'll talk to Christopher Mad Dog Russo. He'll join us coming up. But you start to look at this. J.J. McCarthy, 10th overall pick. He was going to be the starter. Then Sam Darnold took over. Darnold, 4,300 yards passing, 35 touchdowns, 12 picks. They went 14-3. Two bad losses to end the regular season and the postseason. The Vikings went to McCarthy the following season, let Darnold walk, and then he won a Super Bowl. The same season, the Vikings signed Daniel Jones, then let him go in favor of McCarthy. So they let Daniel Jones go and Sam Darnold go. And now you don't have anything to show. And this is where you attach a front office to a bust draft pick. Maybe J.J. McCarthy should never have been taken that high. He did not draft himself. This, to me, is a team bust, not necessarily the quarterback. Yes, Marvin.
2: Yeah, in real time, J.J. McCarthy kind of felt like Craig Krenzel of Ohio State, where he was just a quarterback on a really good team. I didn't see anything that stood out that said first-round draft pick, let alone top 10.
0: Yeah, everybody talked about his arm strength. Oh, he's got arm strength. You need to have touch. He didn't strike me as – now, he could make the throws, but I needed to have somebody who had more than a fastball, and it didn't appear that he did. Still young, still an opportunity. Maybe he gets that. Maybe he gets it in New York. Having Jim Harbaugh's brother there to coach him, maybe that'll help as well. Christopher Mad Dog Russo will join us coming up next here, Dan Patrick Show.

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0: Herbert. Now we're looking at Mike Vrabel might not be the best coach for Drake May. Well, where was this last year? He finished second in the MVP. He barely lost the MVP. Now he might not be the right coach for him? Okay. It might be something different with Drake May, but I think he's in his own head. And, you know, sometimes you see great athletes when you say, how did you do that? And they'll tell you they don't know. They just do it. But it's when you think about doing those things, that's when you start to struggle. They're so conditioned to be reactionary that this is just normal. I mean, imagine if you're thinking about a 100-mile-an-hour fastball. You're not going to hit it. It's just, I'm sitting on this, and I'm going to go get it. And being reactionary, that is what great players, great athletes do. Yes, Marvin.
1: Yeah, you see a lot of guys that come back from injury, and they always say, I can't think about the injury because that's going to slow me up.
0: 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Hi, Dan. What do you have for me today?
2: Hey, thanks for taking my call, DP. Second time, long time, 59175. Just wanted to give a shout out to the gambling podcast, Ray and Dylan and you. I had no idea what a trap game was. Listened to you guys this last week and felt like it was a trap game last night. But the money on the Bears money line, just with third string quarterback, everyone had the Eagles kind of winning that game and made a little money last night. So appreciate you guys.
0: All right. 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You can find it at danpatrick.com. Are we doing it tomorrow, Dylan? We're doing it on Wednesday during football season?
3: No, we'll be Thursday. So recap show is going to be every Monday during football season, and then Thursday is the show for the upcoming slate.
0: Yeah, Shea and Irving was not in a good place yesterday. I could hear him yelling. I'm over giving a tour to some friends who came in from California, and I can hear him MFing. He's yelling as he comes in to tape the gambling podcast. And I actually had to send somebody over. I said, will you tell Shea to shut up? But he was apoplectic about the Cowboys. He was on the verge of tears. Yes, Dylan.
3: Usually I would say he's overreacting, but the way that game went, I was like, this actually seems kind of fair.
0: And, you know, we're just there. I'm smoking a cigar and drinking tequila, and I got Shea there, and you know, you're watching somebody watch a game, but I will say the reaction was pretty great. Nick Wright's like texting me, he goes, what are you doing? I go, I'm watching a football game. He goes, I know, but what is this? And I go, I don't know. He goes, okay. Yes, Dylan.
3: We couldn't have scripted one of those games any better last year. It was we were like, we got to watch a Cowboys game with Shea, obviously, and it was Cowboys-Packers. It ended in a 40-40 tie.
0: It was good. Who's in the confessional?
1: I'm in the confessional.
0: Marvin, you are?
1: I am.
0: Okay.
1: We're going to talk about my boot coming on.
0: Oh, yeah. You got a high ankle sprain?
1: I do. Me and A.J. Brown.
0: Yeah.
1: Two great athletes.
0: Yeah.
1: Down for the count.
0: Yeah. Yeah, you're back in action before him. 2 hours in the books. Paulie is going to take the last hour off to prep for Not So Fast. That comes up in about an hour from now on Peacock and NBC Sports Now. 2 hours in the books. 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

0: Hey, it's Ken Lundberg with the WSJM Morning Show. 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
2: There's no reason not to play the Beatles.
3: Yeah. You don't have to have a reason to play the Beatles. Although somebody did bring this up to me. Yeah, we know Beatles are great and all this, but, you know, they don't play those songs at a wedding. Like, nobody requests the Beatles music when you at a party or something. And I go, okay. I guess. I mean, I don't know if somebody's requesting the Stones or Zeppelin when you go to a wedding reception. Yes, Dylan.
4: I feel like Twist and Shout is a party / wedding song.
3: I don't think that's their song.
4: But they, I mean, their version is the most famous.
3: Yeah. Yes, Todd.
5: But now to me, it's just a Ferris Bueller song when he went on that parade. Sometimes a song, not that it gets ruined, but sometimes you now think about a song, not because of how good the song is, but because of a scene from a TV show or a movie.
3: That's okay, what is the worst crime committed by somebody taking a song away from you?
5: What's the worst crime committed?
3: Yeah, that they take away the song, and now when you think of the song, you think it's a, you know, Ram truck.
5: Yeah, that's what I was going to say. When they do it for a commercial or something like that. It's like, I used to love that song, and now it's a product.
3: That's what I'm saying. It's a crime.
5: It is a crime.
3: Yeah.
5: They should never do that.
3: Like Bob Seger, Like a Rock. Like, that's gone. That's a truck commercial. Is there another one that comes to mind where you go, that used to be something that you wanted to hear, and then Carly Simon, Anticipation, and it was a ketchup commercial.
5: Yeah, Heinz 57, good call.
3: Thank you, Todd. Yes, Dylan.
4: Wasn't Everlasting Love the Cialis song? Like, this will be when they're in the bathtubs.
5: Yes.
3: Oh, I didn't know that song.
4: Yeah.
5: Yes,
4: it's a good song, but all I think about is Cialis.
3: I'm just focused on the couple in the bathtubs.
4: The outdoor bathtubs, not connected to any water source, by the way.
3: I know. Like, I can't imagine when you have these pitch meetings, when you go, okay, all right, what do you got for me? Okay, a couple, and they're in clawfoot bathtubs, and they're just sitting in there.
4: In the yard.
3: Yeah. And we're selling Cialis. Yes.

0: Hey, yeah, let's go. Green light it. I didn't like the original to begin with, so it didn't bother me. I'm sure there's a few of them. I mean, it's late in the show, but this audience usually helps us along. Yes, Marvin.
1: Revolution by the Beatles was used in a Nike commercial. And so every time I heard that song, used in a Nike commercial, that's all I thought about was the Nikes.
0: Okay. I don't remember hearing that song. Reggie in Mississippi. Hi, Reg. What do you have for me today?
2: Hi, bud. Yep. That Cialis commercial, I don't remember the people being in the bathtub. That's hilarious. And another thing, I don't believe that guy in 1981, he and his friends got four cases of beer into Yankee Stadium. I'm not buying that one, boss. But that was an incredible interview with Mad Dog. It's hard to believe that there's hardly any NL teams that's three-peated for a World Series, Dan. I mean, that's just hard to believe.
0: It hasn't happened, I think Mad Dog said. A National League team has not done a three-peat with the World Series. Kevin in Knoxville. Hi, Kevin.
3: Dan and the Danettes, good morning. How are you today?
0: Great, Kevin.
3: You know, Dan, first, thank you for taking my phone call. I would like to comment and commend Fritz for his Astros uniform. I was fortunate enough as a teenager to see Nolan Ryan pitch live twice. And, Dan, the sound of that ball hitting that catcher's mitt was unlike any other game. And I'd been to a lot of games. It was unlike any other sound I had heard. But kudos to Fritz. I would like to chat with you quickly about the Tennessee-Texas game we talked last week. You were absolutely right. If we beat Texas, then we get the recognition we deserve. So I would like to just say, in analyzing the game, in all three phases, I felt like defensively, special teams, we played outstanding. I think offensively, Faison Braden had a learning experience. And I'm a ball fan, but I'm very realistic.
0: Well, but he was under pressure all game long. I mean, he got knocked out of the game. But thank you for the phone call, Kevin. But that's why I said, don't be begging for, you know, any kind of recognition. Earn it. Go win the game. This day in sports history, got anything for me, Marvin?
1: Yes, this day in 1957, the New York Giants played their last game at the Polo Grounds.
0: Okay. Let me see. Anything else? Earl Weaver, 1985, got ejected from both games of a doubleheader at Yankee Stadium. That used to be embarrassing when you'd see grown men out there in their baseball uniform kicking dirt on the umpire. Todd, what did I learn on today's award-nominated program?
4: We all learned. Joey Votto says Kyle Schwarber is like the Butterbean of baseball. His short, tight swing is like throwing punches in a telephone booth.
0: Great description. 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
13: Sunshine mixed with clouds at times this afternoon, with daytime highs approaching 72. Overcast skies tonight, lows level off around 57. Rain showers likely tomorrow, highs level off around 70, overcast. Upper 60s Thursday with rain showers likely, turning much cooler Friday with highs in the low 60s, showers continue. Right now, it's 74 degrees. Blaine's has the value you need to do things your way. Blaine's Farm and Fleet, be an original.
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14: Brought to you by the Town Crier Wire. In the newsroom, I'm Andrew Green. St. Joseph City Commissioners have been updated by the Michigan Department of Transportation on its plans to reconstruct Main Street next year as the start date for the work draws closer. Speaking to commissioners last night, MDOT's Jonathan Smith said the plans are complete, a contractor's been found, and now we could see some tree removals begin in the winter of this year. He reviewed the several years of meetings that have gone into forming a final plan, saying MDOT has approached the project differently from almost all others by holding off on the design until after the contractor's found.
15: Basically what that is we bring a contractor on board during the design phase, and they're kind of giving us some input as far as how we can construct this. Doing all the underlying utilities that are very deep, working up to a lot of buildings that are very old, a lot of private utilities between gas, power, telecom, everything that's out there. There's a lot of unique things that we need to work between.
14: And MDOT has tried to plan around the tourist season by scheduling the bulk of construction during the winter. Smith noted MDOT's worked with the city and public to plan for a downtown corridor that suits St. Joe's needs. That includes having more signaled pedestrian crossings and islands along Main Street. He noted only one pedestrian crossing at Jones Street will be removed, while there will be a refuge or a signal at every cross street all the way to Port. Smith also said the project will include streetscaping like trees, decorative lighting, and benches. Sewer work will begin around June of next year to be followed by the heavy construction. Smith added the plan to work throughout next winter will depend on weather conditions. The Benton Harbor Soup Kitchen is planning an open house for this week. The kitchen began serving hot meals at its new location at 174 West Main Street in August after having served sandwiches there for a while. That's following more than 40 years of the Benton Harbor Salvation Army. Soup Kitchen board member Pat Grauer tells us they're very pleased with the new facility, the former Lark's Barbecue building.
16: We have had a full house almost every day, serving up to, I think our biggest was 107 at that site. But people have been glad to come in, glad to get a hot meal, glad to have a place to socialize.
14: Grauer says volunteers greatly prefer the new space to the old because it has much more room for both cooking and storage. The open house will be this Thursday, October 1st, from 4 to 7 p.m. Anyone can stop by during those hours and tour the entire facility. And voters in Baroda Township are being told they will have a say in the potential disincorporation of the village of Baroda when they head to the polls November 3rd. The township put out a reminder to residents last week they will be seeing the disincorporation question on their ballots. That's after the Berrien County Corporate Council was asked to determine whether state law limits the question to Baroda village residents only. In a letter last week to the county clerk, he said it doesn't. WSJM Weather You Can Depend On is coming up next in the WSJM Newsroom. I'm Andrew Green.
17: ABC News, I'm Wayne Cabot. The men who hold the keys to artificial intelligence are at a White House lunch sitting down with a president who is resisting their calls to regulate. The risk, they say, is too big to ignore.
18: People who are attending this luncheon at the White House include people like Dario Amodei, who's been one of the largest voices when it comes to raising concerns about what goes wrong with artificial intelligence. Earlier this month, he wrote in a blog post that there's the potential that within the next year, AI could take over the entire internet.
17: ABC's Mike Dubusky, Cornell University, saying it is sharing the concerns about campus culture and will cooperate as investigators reopen a case of alleged gang rape 2 years ago by seven frat brothers. At the time, prosecutors said that there wasn't enough evidence to charge them. Six Flags Magic Mountain, California, closing its X2 coaster after claims of two deaths and more than 100 brain injuries over the years. This is ABC News.
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13: Sunshine mixed with clouds at times this afternoon, with daytime highs approaching 72. Overcast skies tonight, lows level off around 57. Rain showers likely tomorrow, highs level off around 70, overcast. Upper 60s Thursday with rain showers likely, turning much cooler Friday with highs in the low 60s, showers continue. Right now, it's 74 degrees. Blaine's has the value you need to do things your way.
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0: living experience, shall we say, because it was very isolated. We monitored the Russian information from that area. And it was a good year. I got to take some college courses. University of Virginia professor, visiting professor, would come and give classes, realizing that when I got out of the military, I'd want to go back to college. So it was a great year for me. I enjoyed the culture and the people of Turkey. And then I came back to Columbus. My mother had remarried, and she had a home in Columbus. So I went there initially, signed up for Ohio State University. I was fortunate to get in there. I remember I never thought that I would go to college because I had not taken college prep. But I remember Mrs. Drury, my English teacher in high school, and she said, Bob, all schools at that time, especially Ohio schools, if you applied, they would accept you, at least for one semester. And so that's what happened at Ohio State. I was accepted, and I began my college career. And it was an interesting starting period. I knew I could live with my mother, so I got a one-room rooming house that I lived in, and met my wife post-football game with Ohio State, Michigan. And we really struck it off immediately. I mean, we were at this party. Neither one of us wanted to go to the particular house the party was, but it was free. And I like to tell the story. We met by a fish tank. What she didn't know is that during this period that I was at Ohio State, I participated in Campus Crusade for Christ. And I said to her, she started talking to me, and I was talking to her, and I said, you know, if I'm a little weird just sitting here or standing here looking at this fish tank, I said, I'm just deep in thought. I said, I just became a Christian. I want to tell you right up front that if you have a problem with that, you know, that's fine, but I've chosen this life. And she said to me, she said, well, Bob, I wanted to let you know that I'm a Christian as well. So we sort of fell in love with each other at that very moment, I think.
1: 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Growing up in a three-room house with a potbelly stove in the middle of it, a divorce that had to rock his world. But, you know, he saw it as a learning opportunity and a growing opportunity, a great learning experience, he called it, being raised by a single mom who had to just work her tail off to provide. As he put it, it was nothing earth-shattering, the idea that he'd have to pay his own way for things even as a teenager. When we come back, more of Bob Huff's story, an Ohio-born, American-made story, here on Our American Stories.

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we continue with our American stories. And our next story comes to us from a man who's simply known as the History Guy. His videos are watched by hundreds of thousands of people of all ages over on YouTube. And the History Guy is also heard as a regular contributor here at Our American Stories. If you think of the quintessential American fruit, it would probably be the apple. But apples are not our cheapest fruit.

0: United Fruit Company, now known as Chiquita Brands International, had the world's largest private fleet. The Big Mike facilitated the worldwide banana market and created the American and European love for the fruit. In 1904, a 23-year-old apprentice pharmacist at Tassel Pharmacy in Latrobe, Pennsylvania, named David Evans Strickler, invented the banana-based triple ice cream sundae, better known as the banana split, one of America's most popular desserts. The banana in that split was a Big Mike. And then a banana crisis. The Gros Michel had become a classic example of a monocrop. Big Mikes were grown from thousands of genetically identical plants. That allowed a specialization that facilitated mass production and distribution, but it revealed a vulnerability. If one tree was susceptible to a pest or blight, they all would be. That blight came in the form of Fusarium oxysporum, a fungus that caused the banana plant to rot with what is commonly called Panama disease. The blight was first identified in the 1870s, and the Gros Michel was particularly vulnerable to the blight. By the 1950s, it had spread all over the banana-producing world. As suddenly as it has risen, the banana market crashed. Some claim that the decline of the Big Mike inspired the popular song, Yes, We Have No Bananas. First recorded in 1923, the song was the single best-selling piece of sheet music for many decades. The solution to the problem came from an unexpected source, Derbyshire, England. In 1834, the Duke of Devonshire received a shipment of bananas from the Indian Ocean island of Mauritius. The Duke's friend and chief gardener, Sir Joseph Paxton, cultivated the bananas in the greenhouse at Chatsworth House, the Duke's home in Derbyshire. Paxton named the variety Musa Cavendishi, named after the Duke, William Cavendish. The variety was then cultivated in the Canary Islands and commercially cultivated by 1904. But the Cavendish could not compete with the Big Mike, which had a better flavor and a thicker peel that made it easier to ship. But the Cavendish turned out to have one great advantage. It was resistant to Fusarium oxysporum. Because it was not as hardy, the Cavendish could not be as easily shipped in the natural cluster like the Gros Michel. The clusters had to be broken into bunches and then boxed, making the Cavendish more costly to ship. Still, Cavendish bananas represent nearly half of the bananas produced in the world today, and nearly all of the export market. If you buy a banana outside the tropics, it is almost certainly a Cavendish. The banana trade is so lucrative that it has driven more than a century of politics, especially in Central America and the Caribbean. American-based companies corrupted local governments in order to obtain exclusive production rights, and ran huge swaths of Central American countries as virtual corporate nations. Economic exploitation gave rise to violent labor movements, which drew the United States government into a series of conflicts throughout the region. Although the wars were not exclusively driven by the economic demands of the fruit companies, the series of conflicts became known as the Banana Wars. In 1911, a private army financed by the Cayamel Fruit Company orchestrated a coup d'etat in Honduras over a conflict with rival United Fruit Company for an exclusive contract for Honduran bananas. The unstable economies and governments caused by these interventions led American writer O. Henry to coin the term Banana Republic. Today, the banana is the world's fourth major food, behind rice, wheat, and milk. Americans alone eat more than 3 million tons of bananas each year, more than apples and oranges combined. But we all might again soon be singing, Yes, We Have No Bananas, as the Cavendish is proving vulnerable to mutated strains, Panama disease. Once again, the world's export bananas are tied to a single species, and that supply is under threat. The answer might come in the form of genetically modified Cavendishes, or even the return of the Big Mike, as scientists have been trying to breed a fungus-resistant version of the Big Mike ever since the first blight took hold in the 1900s. Or perhaps a new banana will rise to become king of the export market, and once again, we'll have to get used to a new banana.
1: And a great job, as always, by Greg Hengler on the production. A special thanks for this great storytelling about, of all things, the banana. And by the way, you can hear The History Guy on his own YouTube channel. The History Guy, history deserves to be remembered. It's Walmart's biggest selling item. Who knew? 28.5 pounds each year is what each American consumes. Who knew that? My goodness, I know I play my part. I'm way higher than 28.5 pounds each year. The story of the banana, the story of America's and the world's most popular fruit, here on Our American Stories. Spending time outdoors? 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
8: Brought to you by the Town Crier Wire. In the newsroom, I'm Andrew Green. St. Joseph City Commissioners have been updated by the Michigan Department of Transportation on its plans to reconstruct Main Street next year as the start date for the work draws closer. Speaking to commissioners last night, MDOT's Jonathan Smith said the plans are complete, a contractor's been found, and now we could see some tree removals begin in the winter of this year. He reviewed the several years of meetings that have gone into forming a final plan, saying MDOT has approached the project differently from almost all others by holding off on the design until after the contractor's found.
9: Basically what that is we bring a contractor on board during the design phase, and they're kind of giving us some input as far as how we can construct this. Doing all the underlying utilities that are very deep, working up to a lot of buildings that are very old, a lot of private utilities between gas, power, telecom, everything that's out there. There's a lot of unique things that we need to work between.
8: And MDOT has tried to plan around the tourist season by scheduling the bulk of construction during the winter. Smith noted MDOT's worked with the city and public to plan for a downtown corridor that suits St. Joe's needs. That includes having more signaled pedestrian crossings and islands along Main Street. He noted only one pedestrian crossing at Jones Street will be removed, while there will be a refuge or a signal at every cross street all the way to Port. Smith also said the project will include streetscaping like trees, decorative lighting, and benches. Sewer work will begin around June of next year to be followed by the heavy construction. Smith added the plan to work throughout next winter will depend on weather conditions. The Benton Harbor Soup Kitchen is planning an open house for this week. The kitchen began serving hot meals at its new location at 174 West Main Street in August after having served sandwiches there for a while. That's following more than 40 years at the Benton Harbor Salvation Army. Soup Kitchen board member Pat Grauer tells us they're very pleased with the new facility, the former Lark's Barbecue building.
10: We have had a full house almost every day, serving up to, I think our biggest was 107 at that site. But people have been glad to come in, glad to get a hot meal, glad to have a place to socialize.
8: Grauer says volunteers greatly prefer the new space to the old because it has much more room for both cooking and storage. The open house will be this Thursday, October 1st, from 4 to 7 p.m. Anyone can stop by during those hours and tour the entire facility. And voters in Baroda Township are being told they will have a say in the potential disincorporation of the village of Baroda when they head to the polls November 3rd. The township put out a reminder to residents last week they will be seeing the disincorporation question on their ballots. That's after the Berrien County Corporate Council was asked to determine whether state law limits the question to Baroda Village residents only. In a letter last week to the county clerk, he said it doesn't. WSJM Weather You Can Depend On is coming up next in the WSJM Newsroom. I'm Andrew Green.
11: ABC News, I'm Wayne Cabot. The Supreme Court has just ruled that migrants may be deported to third countries without notice. The justices pausing a lower court order that said the Trump administration couldn't continue a policy that has deported 25,000 people that way already, according to human rights groups. The Venezuelan DoorDash driver shot in the back by ICE in Austin is now being charged by the feds with causing the officer to fire his pistol, allegedly by trying to hit the officer with his car. Data centers will soon become very popular with people, says President Trump after meeting at the White House with AI companies that need those power-hungry centers for computing power. The president reported the meeting was friendly, but there was no word on the AI guardrails the leaders say they want. There is, though, an executive order coming, he says.
12: Renaming artificial intelligence, because it's not artificial. We all agree on that. And we're going to be renaming it superintelligence, officially renaming it.
11: This is ABC News.
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15: Sunshine mixed with clouds at times this afternoon, with daytime highs approaching 73. Lows dip down to about 59 tonight. Cloudy skies expected. Rain showers likely tomorrow. Daytime highs approaching 67. Cloudy skies expected. High temperatures reach up to 68 Thursday, with thunderstorms likely. Slight chance of rain showers, 63 on Friday. Right now, 75. That's your updated forecast. I'm meteorologist Paul Trombley.

0: what the other people could get who came, but even that person's claim was limited. So there were rules about what was necessary to establish the claim. There were rules about how large the claim could be. Now, once again, violence is expensive. Violence is difficult. Something that approaches the rule of law, that creates order, is a better sort of a system. So the mining camps did a pretty good job of it. Again, though, there's scarce resources in the process that you're not sure you want to use up. So hiring like a full-time enforcer, well, the enforcer kept saying, I'd rather be mining gold. So there were no sheriffs. What would simply happen was when somebody thought that there'd been a violation, there would be a cry or a run to the camp. All of the miners would form a jury. The person that was being charged was allowed to present their case. The person that they claimed was being violated could present their case. And then they made a decision. Now, once again, maintaining jails is pretty expensive. So they didn't do that either. What they did was they just simply banished the person. If you were found guilty, you're thrown out of the camp. So this is one of the themes throughout my book with Terry Anderson on the American West, is that violence is a pretty expensive way to order your life. And if you can figure out ways to avoid violence, they try to do that. So there was all of these sorts of rules that came about that were enforced, would seem, in a reasonable sort of a way.
1: What about property rights? How did they establish rights to land in the West?
0: The Homestead Act of 1862 established rights to 160 acres, but that oftentimes it was difficult to find water that went with that. So that made the Homestead Act unworkable because of lack of access to water, but then it also was unworkable just in terms of size.
1: In the West, 160 acres would not suffice, so they expanded it to 640 acres in 1916, which still was entirely too small for a workable cattle ranch.
0: To give you a sense of that, my family cattle ranch was 25,000 acres. That did not make us cattle kings. We were not some of the largest operators around. But you can imagine if it took 25,000 acres to be a decent sized, just an economic unit, then the Homestead Act, even when it got up to 640 acres, was just unworkable. So we imposed a top-down system where there had been a bottom-up system of rights that the ranchers had established, sheep producers had established, that was for workable sorts of ranches. We replaced that with this top-down sorts of rules. So we developed pretty good institutions from the bottom up. But I would also say that what happened in the West is evidence of the problem of power. And when power can violate what we think of as standard rules of law, and one of the basic features of rule of law would be what I would call universal human dignity. People are all of equal worth. As we think about lessons from the American West, one would be very careful about imposing too many top-down rules. Look at the community. Think about what sorts of things do they want. How do they go about solving conflict? And I think many community-based sorts of solutions that then may evolve to become law can be very useful. Whenever we start agglomerating power, then there is the effort to try to capture it. Power can be used well, but there's a real danger in it being used badly. Keep in mind that we do want to recognize universal human dignity or moral standing before the law.
2: And a great job on that piece by Madison, and a special thanks to P.J. Hill. His book, The Not-So-Wild Wild West, Property Rights on the Frontier, is available at Amazon and The Usual Suspects. That Western culture, the culture of individual worth, the mutual respect and mutual rights of Western culture, I think are still there. The story of the Not-So-Wild Wild West, our Rule of Law series here on Our American Stories. 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
10: Brought to you by the Town Crier Wire. In the newsroom, I'm Andrew Green. Environmental monitoring continues in South Haven following Friday's fire at East Jordan Plastics. City Manager Kate Hosier tells us the Michigan Department of Environment, Great Lakes, and Energy is overseeing the cleanup effort led by East Jordan Plastics themselves.
11: For the rest of the week, they're going to be cleaning up. Obviously, they've got to patch a hole in the side of the building, and they may have some smoke damage and water damage inside, but not as much as people would think. It's most of the work is going to be occurring outside, and of course, all the monitoring and testing that they'll be doing.
10: Hosier said the city's been getting inquiries about how groundwater was affected after firefighters used 2 million gallons of water to put out the blaze. That's still being evaluated, and she notes 40 to 50% of the water used is believed to have evaporated. The city has determined that municipal water was not affected, but there are still questions about wells. Hosier says that she and South Haven Area Emergency Services Director Brandon Hintz toured the site Monday.
11: By the time we got out there Monday around 9, they had already done a significant amount of cleaning up, of pushing things into piles and kind of making their way around. Most of the fire that was seen out there was most of the plastic product that they used to make pellets out there. There were some intrusions to the building, but most of that was contained.
10: Hosier says the building avoided major damage, and East Jordan Plastics is expecting to have employees back on the job later this week. She tells us the cause of the blaze has not yet been determined. Hosier also thanked the 17 fire departments that came to town Friday to help deal with the disaster. She says the situation was an example of how cooperation is the hallmark of the community. The Benton Harbor Salvation Army is planning to construct a new homeless shelter. Salvation Army Major Nicholas Montgomery is the organization's project manager and tells us the new shelter would have a 26-bed capacity and replace the existing shelter at 233 Michigan Street.
12: Where we continue to serve in the capacity that we do right now with emergency assistance, food, and so forth. And then we'll continue on with providing emergency shelter for men, whoever that may be.
10: Montgomery says this new building will be on a vacant portion of the current Salvation Army property. The need has existed for several years.
12: The current shelter is in the old YMCA facility that is just really, it's done run its course for years and years. And so this is going to be able to get us a facility that's on one level. We don't have to worry about the handicap issues. We don't have to worry about, you know, the building falling apart.
10: The Benton Harbor Planning Commission has approved a site plan for the new building, which Montgomery says would also be used to provide laundry and wraparound services to the men who are served. The plan is to construct the new $2.5 million facility starting in October and move in around July of next year. The old building will be demolished and its location possibly turned into a green space. Montgomery says the Salvation Army so far has raised about $1.5 million of the $2.5 million needed for this new facility and is taking donations from the community to reach the goal. Anyone can contribute via mail or online. St. Joseph City Commissioners have approved a new policy to govern the acceptance of donations to the city. Speaking at last night's regular commission meeting, City Manager Emily Hackworth said that she and a team consisting of the city attorney, the finance director, and the assistant city manager have worked on the new policy that would enable the city manager to accept, on the city's behalf, donations of less than $25,000.
13: The city doesn't have a donation policy. What that means is that currently any donation to the city must come in front of the commission for review and approval. As an example, there is someone who has approached us about giving a $25 donation. We would, in theory, need to write it up and bring it to you.
10: Commissioner Michael Cirola said he appreciated how thorough Hackworth's proposal was.
14: It is, at first blush, a lot. But it all has to be here. I think it's as concise as it can be, mm-hmm. given the scope of what it has to cover. So I appreciate the time and the effort and the thoughtfulness that went into drafting it, because I think it's very well done.
10: The new policy establishes procedures for donor recognition, record keeping, intake, and approval forms, and explaining why a donation is accepted or rejected. Donations rejected by the city manager can be appealed to the city commission. There are also some exceptions, like for donations directed at the Lighthouse Fund. Those will go to the City Commission, as well as certain situations like donations seeking naming rights. Another issue addressed by the policy is physical donations like park benches. Hackworth said donors will be told that donated items have an expected useful life and cannot be guaranteed to remain in place permanently. There has been confusion in the past in that regard. Commissioners unanimously approved the new proposal. St. Joseph Mayor Brooke Thomas is planning to deliver a State of the City address in October. Speaking at last night's commission meeting, Thomas said the engagement will be on Tuesday, October 15th at the Inn at Harbor Shore, starting at 6 p.m.
15: Basically, we just want to do education for the community, things that we've been working on, things that we're planning on, and just have it be a big communication education event on all great things that St. Joe has been doing over the last little bit and what we have planned for the future. So please come.
10: Thomas said the event should run about 2 hours. Anyone interested in attending can RSVP to the city communications director. We have the email address at our website. Light hors d'oeuvres and a cash bar will be provided. Thomas says she just wants to fill everyone in on things the city has accomplished recently and what initiatives are coming up. The Van Buren District Library is searching for a new director after the dismissal of former director Dan Hutchins this month. According to its minutes, the District Library Board met September 15th and went into closed session to, quote, discuss complaints received about and consider possible disciplining of a library employee. It then came out of closed session and voted to provide that unnamed employee a 30-day notice of termination of his employment agreement. The board then voted to appoint Tracy Smola, the administrative coordinator, and Chantel Dowling, the operations manager, to oversee the operations of the VBDL. A notice was later sent to staff and communities within the district that Hutchins had been dismissed. The library has not said when a search for a replacement director could begin. We have reached out to the board chair to learn more. The city of Benton Harbor is being asked to allow a limited exception to an ordinance prohibiting the raising of chickens in the community. The city communications and public relations committee this week heard from Intercare family nurse practitioner Michael Yaskevich, who runs the Health Services Student Health Center at Benton Harbor High School. She said the clinic offers a full range of health services to students and is funded by the state. One thing that she's been studying is the addition of a chicken coop to help boost the mental health of students.
16: One of our big focuses is mental health and young people being outside, doing outdoor things, and its effect on mental health. Creates a calming, hands-on outdoor activity to get students away from screens. The purpose and the responsibility is that the students would care for the animals. Currently, our teen advisory committee planted all the plants in our garden and helps maintain that.
10: Yaskevich says that she obtained a grant to add more outdoor features to the clinic, including the garden and a planned memorial park. Her grant application also anticipated the addition of the chicken coop, but then she learned they're banned in Benton Harbor. She asked city commissioners for help.
16: So we would have a very narrow exception pilot for the high school site, only for the high school site. A written coop plan, site plan, animal care plan approved before anything happens.
10: Yaskevich said members of the Student Health Center Teen Advisory Council would be primarily responsible for raising the chickens and safety guidelines would be followed. Commissioner Deidre Fields expressed interest in the InterCare proposal but said the committee couldn't advance this particular request. She recommended it be brought to the city legislative committee. City Manager Alex Little said he's got an open mind to the possibility and will look into the implications. Yaskevich noted that with the grant she's obtained, the clinic has already purchased the equipment and a coop for the chickens. It just needs permission to get the actual chickens. And St. Joseph Public Schools says it has been ranked the number one school district in Berrien County and number seven in Michigan in Niche's 2027 ratings. Superintendent Kristen Box tells us Niche is an organization that ranks schools using several considerations.
17: They look at particularly about 50% of what they grade schools on is their academics, their offerings, the assessment proficiency, graduation rates, student-teacher ratios, AP courses that are offered and things like that.
10: Niche also looks at student and parent surveys and facilities. Box says that St. Joe ranked 10th in the state last year. She credits staff with constantly working to improve themselves, noting that SJPS is the highest rated school district in West Michigan in these rankings.
17: We are so excited to celebrate that with our staff, with our students particularly, their families, our Board of Education.
10: Coming in at number one for all of Michigan in the Niche ratings is the Novi Community School District, followed by Northville Public Schools and the Troy School District. For Berrien County, following St. Joseph, is New Buffalo Area Schools, which, like St. Joe, was given an A+. WSJM News continues with your Bloomberg Report.
18: 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When it's important to you, it's important to us.
19: This is a Bloomberg Money Minute. After meeting with the CEOs of some of the nation's biggest AI firms at the White House about growing concerns of the risk of rogue AI models, President Trump shot down the idea of new federal regulations on AI and instead said he's considering a 10-person committee to, quote, watch over the whole enterprise. He also stressed the importance of self-regulation. Advertised job openings fell to 7.1 million last month. That was fewer than expected, and layoffs declined, too, in another sign that we're in a no-fire, no-hire labor market, where companies are holding tight to the workers they've got and not doing a lot of hiring. That weighed on Wall Street along with consumer confidence this month at a 12-year low on worries about gas prices and the economy. At the close, the Dow was down 132 points, a quarter of a percent. The Nasdaq lost 23, the S&P down 13, oil closing under 90 bucks a barrel. And getting a jump on holiday spending, Target stores lowering prices on about 2,000 items. Tom Busby, Bloomberg Radio.

0: WSJM News continues. Today, President Trump hosts all the major tech and AI CEOs at the White House to talk about what, if anything, can be done about regulating the technology. The president said AI should be able to be developed freely without many guardrails, which is a contrast to what many AI experts have been saying. OpenAI has scrapped its latest model from release due to security concerns. More from ABC's Elizabeth Schulze.
1: These are the biggest companies in the world. The leaders of these companies worth trillions of dollars all gathered there in an acknowledgement from many of them that the technology is outpacing kind of the pace that they thought that it would be going at. And they are looking to Washington for some of these regulations. But also at the same time, some of them saying, oh, we can't actually do this ourselves. What we're seeing there, I think it's pretty clear this is as much a photo op as anything substantial coming out of the chance for any regulation that would actually happen from here.
0: The latest report from the Labor Department takes a look at the state of the job market. Here's ABC's Mike Dubusky.
2: The Bureau of Labor Statistics says there were 7.1 million job openings last month, down slightly from July, which had 7.3 million open positions. When it comes to new hires, BLS says there were 5.2 million of those in August, essentially unchanged from the month prior, while separations, the government's term for firings, layoffs, and people who quit their jobs, was also about the same at 5.1 million, what some economists call a low-hire, low-fire job market. Mike Dubusky, ABC News.
0: Today, the former special counsel Jack Smith testified before the Senate Judiciary Committee about his role investigating President Trump. Trump was accused of inciting violence and intimidating lawmakers to delay the certification process of the presidential election January 6, 2021, and of unlawfully storing thousands of documents at his Mar-a-Lago estate. Smith, in his opening statement, said his investigation proved beyond a reasonable doubt that Trump was guilty of those crimes, but Republicans on the panel claim Smith's investigative tactics were not ethical. ABC's Alex Mallon says Republicans have claimed Smith and his team tapped their phones.
3: What he has made the case in these congressional hearings before is that what his office did is target what President Trump was, what calls were being made by him and other White House allies to these lawmakers. And that's why he swept up their records in the process. He maintains that it was not the actual content of the calls or text messages. He did not tap their phones, as some senators have sought to make that case. And records that he did obtain in terms of text messages were lawfully obtained, in his words, from the National Archives.
0: The attorney for one of the Cornell University fraternity brothers accused of gang raping a woman in 2024 tells ABC News his client did nothing wrong. Jeremy Salen said despite the accusations made by the woman who's taking legal action, his client, Scott Kretzelschmar, did not participate in any of the sex acts that she described. The attorney also defended his client's name on a Snapchat group chat promoting the acts to other chat frat members.
4: It could have been many different things. I'm not saying it's acceptable. Be very, very clear. Any could have been a rank, disgusting comment, joke, or it could have been, I guess, theoretically, what really happened, according to the plaintiff, even if true or not. So he went there to see what was going on, where his roommate was. At some point, people walk out or people in the area and they say that someone's in there. He's responding and saying, yes, someone is in there. He's not saying, I want to have sex with this person, or you can come and pre-have sex with this person. And there's no evidence to corroborate that whatsoever.
0: And on this National Coffee Day, ABC's Sherry Preston has a study focusing on when to cut off the caffeine.
5: Before you reach for that Diet Coke with dinner or coffee afterwards, listen to this new study. Researchers say in order to get the best night's sleep, you should stop drinking caffeine nearly 9 hours before bedtime. The study published in the journal Sleep Medicine Review says caffeine intake closer than that could cost you up to 45 minutes of good rest a night. Other studies advise delaying your first cup of coffee until 90 minutes after you wake up to help balance hormones, especially cortisol, which regulates stress. Sherry Preston, ABC News.
6: Lows level off around 59 tonight under overcast skies. Cloudy skies expected again tomorrow. Rain showers are likely. Daytime highs approaching 67. Cloudy skies expected tomorrow night. Rain showers likely. Lows dip down to about 59. Daytime highs approaching 68 Thursday with thunderstorms likely. Slight chance of rain showers 63 on Friday. Currently 73. That's your updated forecast. I'm meteorologist Paul Trombley.
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18: Direct cattle markets were quiet Tuesday, but your hogs were steady. I'm John Perkins with a Brown Field Market Update. You better build bigger bins. It's just a suggestion, but regardless, be ready to maximize your per acre profits with MX Series corn by Stein. Stein has yield. Soybeans saw a bounce after the recent losses. November was up 9.5 at 1297 and three quarters. January was 9 and three quarters higher at 1312 and three quarters. Corn eventually ended the session weak. December was down one at 522. March was a half lower at 536. Live cattle were mixed and feeders were higher ahead of this week's direct business. October live is down 22 at 217.22. December held at 220.80. November feeders are up $1.62 at 330.90. And hogs closed higher on short covering and the midday gain in pork. October lean was up $1.12 at 79.37. December was $1.30 higher at 69.70. John Perkins, Brownfield.
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21: USDA's chief economist says rising diesel prices are becoming a greater concern for agriculture as harvest continues. USDA's Justin Benavidez.
22: Until either the strait is reopened or there are access elsewhere to some more affordable diesel, I think some of these prices might be with us, because those are certainly a big piece of the puzzle in terms of the cost of production.
21: More news is next.
23: Do you hear that? And that? And that? Those are the sounds of a healthy and vibrant community. And to this United Way volunteer, nothing sounds better. They're the sounds of children being given greater chances to succeed in school. 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They're the sounds of families gaining access to quality health care and nutritious food for their tables. And they're the sounds of members of our community who've benefited from United Way's financial education programs. 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United is the way. 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Learn more at unitedway.org.
21: The CEO of Clean Fuels Alliance America says uncertainty remains on exactly how the 45Z tax credit will benefit biodiesel producers and soybean growers. Donnell Rehagen tells Brownfield.
24: It's a lot easier for an ethanol plant to work directly with a farmer to say, hey, if you do A, B, and C, we'll actually pay you more for your corn. There's not that connection between the soybean grower and a biodiesel plant. There's that difference that kind of has to be figured out.
21: Southwest Iowa farmer Dwayne Astrope says saturated fields are delaying harvest progress across the region.
25: Basically, we're wet like everybody else.
21: The National Weather Service says a flood watch is in effect through late Thursday night for a large portion of the Midwest, including Iowa, Nebraska, Missouri, and Kansas. Corteva has agreed to a $35 million settlement that the Federal Trade Commission says could lower pesticide prices for American farmers. I'm Brent Barnett, Brownfield.
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4: I'm John Ryder. 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Longtime rivals facing off in Game 1. Red Sox and Yankees. Boston starting rookie lefty Peyton Tolley. He had a little bit of experience in the postseason last year and talks about it.
5: I've got one out. And that's all that I needed to do, I guess. But I think it's a great experience. You know, even just going, like, walking out there to the pen last year, you see, like how much the fans interact, how like, bought in they are. You see how much it's, like, how much it means. You get to hear how loud it gets, and just trying to turn that into white noise the best you can.
4: Peyton Tolley and the Yankees go with AL Cy Young frontrunner Cam Schlittler. His approach for the game one start.
6: Yeah, I mean, again, it's natural adrenaline. I expect it to be loud. It's going to be an electric experience. So, again, just treat it like any other game. Go ahead, do what I need to do in between starts and take it from there.
4: The other wild card games today include game one in Houston, White Sox and the Astros. And then tonight, the Cubs take on the Padres in San Diego. Pitching matchup has Matthew Boyd on the mound for Chicago. San Diego counters with Michael King. NHL season opens up tonight, and the Rangers and Bruins facing off at Boston in the opener, and it's on ESPN TV at 8 Eastern. Canadians taking on the Maple Leafs in Toronto, and the Panthers and Hurricanes battling in Carolina. First round of the WNBA playoffs continue tonight as well. A pair of game twos, including the Liberty hosting the Lynx in New York. New York looking to take a 2-0 series lead.
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0: Lows level off around 59 tonight under overcast skies. Cloudy skies expected again tomorrow. Rain showers likely. Daytime highs approaching 67. Cloudy skies expected tomorrow night. Rain showers likely. Lows dip down to about 59. Daytime highs approaching 68 Thursday with thunderstorms likely. Slight chance of rain showers 63 on Friday. Currently, it's 73 degrees. That's your updated forecast. I'm meteorologist Paul Trombley.
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4: So the Yanks get past the Red Sox. Judge will likely be back for the ALDS. What about your boy Jazz Chisholm? What's his status? I haven't heard you mention him. He's ready to roll.
2: Yeah, he's ready to roll.
4: But has he played?
2: He respectfully said, you know, he's not playing today, but he wishes Volpe the best, and you know, Volpe's the guy.
4: You tell me, Jazz Chisholm's healthy, and they're going with the Volpedo instead.
2: Yeah, they're just going with matchups, and I'm sure they'll switch it out if they have to. But
4: Volpe's the guy that was in the minors half the year, and Jazz Chisholm's the guy you acquired. That's a big
2: Chisholm's
4: name.
2: Chisholm's ready to roll. He's ready to go. Grisham's ready to go. Giancarlo Stanton
4: I'm fascinated about your Yankees is that the Yankees, I think Big G's going yard tonight. He goes big. Big G goes yard every postseason.
2: I put some money on that.
4: I picture Giancarlo hitting a bomb in every postseason game.
2: I mean, he hasn't played in 1,000 days, but.
4: Danny, I guess when you have a team like the Yankees or your Dodgers, I can't imagine, like, when I hear Yankees and Dodgers sitting star players, like, can you imagine Jazz Chisholm and Giancarlo
2: going
4: and
2: righty
4: like,
2: lefty?
5: We're just saving them, Rich, because we know we're going even deeper.
4: The thing is, Boston's
2: so lefty heavy; they're going righty bats, and that's the whole thing.
5: Yeah, like, well, in all honesty, Rich, it's because hopefully you have enough depth to spread things out.
4: You have the depth, but also when you know pitching changes happen, then you make changes. But I'm just saying, I can't imagine my team being deep enough to put guys that were former All Stars. Not in the starting lineup of a playoff game. That is foreign language to someone of 99% of teams. Now, want to hear my ridiculous fun fact?
2: Yeah, and then the phone calls. We'll wrap up our previous discussion of I still got it.
4: So, Dan Beyer, you were filling in for Stu Gatz like every day. But last week at one day, you were filling in for him. And we had the Kron here. And I had brought up the idea that, you know, the White Sox and the Cubs have only been in the postseason 4 years. Both teams. '06. Then it was 08, 2020, which is really hard to count.
5: Yeah, because it's like everybody made the playoffs.
4: Yeah, everyone made the playoffs. And this year, they played each other in 1906. So they never won on the same day. In 2008, they never won on the same day. 2020, never won on the same day. Today could be the first day in Major League Baseball history that the Cubs and the White Sox both win a postseason game on the same day.
2: That's pretty cool. And the Bears had a big night yesterday.
4: And the Bears had a big night last night.
2: Could be a grand.
5: Blackhawks open up the season tonight. Or with the White Sox up 3-0 in the second, perfect opportunity to bet Padres tonight.
4: Yeah.
5: See if history holds.
4: Yeah.
5: Right?
4: Because I was going to say, if I knew that 20 minutes ago, I would have done a fun little two for prop bet on DraftKings. But hey, I just figured that was a fun one. All right. Let's take one call now, and then we'll take the rest when we get back. But enjoy your wild card baseball. It's crazy to think. 2 out of 3, and then you're done.
5: All right, Ryan, let's start in Alaska. It's been holding. And he's that far away from us. So let's go there. Ryan, your I still got it moment.
4: What's up, Ryan?
6: Hey, fellas. So this is probably going to be a story you're not going to hear today. But law enforcement up here in Alaska, 43.

0: 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Hit that thumbs up icon and the comments are live. Let them know.
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1: Lows level off around 59 tonight under overcast skies. Cloudy skies expected again tomorrow. Rain showers likely. Daytime highs approaching 67. Cloudy skies expected tomorrow night. Rain showers likely. Lows dip down to about 59. Daytime highs approaching 68 Thursday with thunderstorms likely. Slight chance of rain showers 63 on Friday. Currently, it's 72 degrees. That's your updated forecast. I'm meteorologist Paul Trombley.
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3: Okay. Okay. New York Post announces that Alex Earl's ex, former Angels utility man and Yankee, Tyler Wade, retires from MLB.
4: That's the coolest fun fact about him.
3: Are you kidding me?
4: Let me see him.
3: The guy spent 9 years in the bigs.
4: Tyler Wade.
3: He had the respect of Shohei and Judge and all the big names, Tatis, you name them. He played with all of them. He was a great utility guy, speedster, had all the skills in the world. Super handsome to the point where... I remember Shohei had like a nickname for him that meant like the handsome one in Japanese.
5: He is a handsome dude.
3: But dude,
4: he's only 31.
3: They lead his retirement with an announcement with Alex Earl's ex-boyfriend. Can you imagine that? After you played in the big leagues and you're known as Alex Earl's ex.
5: I mean,
3: But
5: is that a bad thing to be known as?
3: I responded. I was like, yeah, I can't even say what I responded with on social media.
4: But you think that's,
3: the dude is an accomplished guy, whether you know him or not. He lived the dream.
4: I
3: he
4: know.
3: Played with the biggest teams in the league. He's
4: played.
3: Known for dating a socialite. I'm not trying to discredit her, but that's not what he's known for.
5: I mean, I think he sort of is.
3: Get out of my face.
5: Tyler Wade, huh?
3: Tyler Wade. Hey, good for him. Yeah, she's hot. But he's successful, and I like her and all that. But the guy is an accomplished dude in his own right. He's not known by being Alex Earl's ex. At least not to me.
5: To some.
3: Maybe to some, but anyway, I thought that was a little bit of an undermining.
5: Let me give Tyler Wade some props.
4: Got with Alex Earl.
3: Yeah.
4: Played in the bigs and had a career earnings of about $4 million.
3: You know, he's just short of that 10-year landmark.
4: By the way, better than 99.99% of every one of us.
3: I just thought that was a funny headline.
4: I don't think that's a terrible headline.
3: The guy is a big leaguer.
4: I think the fact that you think he deserves a New York Post retirement announcement.
3: No, anyone reading the Post has no idea who Alex Earl is. Get out of here with that.
4: I don't think they print papers anymore. But all right. But I get what you're saying. But there was a worse headline. Do you remember there was some girl that unfortunately lost her life on a bachelorette trip? And she was the friend of like an NBA player's fiance. And the headline just kept reading like NBA players, fiancés, friends of a friend. It's like, or just give, like, the girl died. Like, give her some appropriate respect.
3: If you retired and it said Steve Covino's co-host retires, how would you feel about that?
4: If you retire, it's going to say Rich Davis's Guillermo calls it quits.
3: No, I was going to say Steve Covino's sidekick retired. And Rich is like, yeah, so what? It's a compliment. It's a sneak diss. The guy's a big leaguer, and you're labeling him by who he dated? Get out of here with that.
4: I mean, if it was like he dated Mama June, that's one thing. He dated Alex Earl.
3: I mean, yeah, she's hot, and she's the it girl. I get it. Props to him for that, but I think he had a pretty decent career in the big leagues.
4: I'll give you one. Braxton Berrios, who is a legitimate wide receiver in the NFL for a couple years here and there, do you think he would be labeled as NFL player and Alex Earl's ex?
3: That's a great example. I mean, you know, like, no, he's an NFL player. He's an accomplished guy. The guy's been a great football player his entire life.
4: It was like Reggie.
3: And he dates one girl, and that's like, how it's known?
4: Reggie Bush, ex-boyfriend of Kim Kardashian. Like
3: that's exactly it. How about Heisman Trophy winner, yep. You know,
4: NFL football player?
6: No, no, no.

0: that stuff matters. Just
1: it's ridiculous.
0: Dice.
1: That's ridiculous. I'd be a little annoyed if I was him.
2: All right, I have a question.
1: Yeah.
2: If Gisele Bündchen signed some deal or did something that was like, you know, Tom Brady, does she want to be Tom Brady's ex forever?
1: No, because she's an established supermodel. That's my point.
2: Yeah.
1: You know, that's the difference here. The other people we're talking about are established people. I don't think you're identified by the person you dated for a cup of coffee. On National Coffee Day, by the way.
3: Hey, guys, by the way, Sox up 5-0, and that's the bottom of the fifth. And then coming up, of course, your Yankees hosting the Red Sox, and then the late game Cubs at Padres.
2: Hey, just because I'm a nice guy, I hope the Yankees win for you. But if they lose with that weak-ass, strategic, only right-handed lineup, I will laugh at you tomorrow.
1: Yeah,
2: just
1: but
2: so
1: you're acting, and I'm with you, I understand what you're saying. It's called... They got crazy depth. It's
2: called
1: a crazy
2: roster.
1: It's called strategy. But if you think they're the only team playing with by analytics, you're crazy.
2: But like to another level. All right, we'll see you guys mañana. Until then, have a great Wild Card Tuesday. Arrivederci, baby.
1: See you in the promised land. Go Yankees!
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16: All four wild card openers today in Major League Baseball. Atlanta began the day at home with a win over Philadelphia 5-3. Austin Riley, a three-run homer in the bottom of the eighth. The loss to closers Johan Duran, who pitched two innings. Michael Harris went 3-for-3, two runs scored. The White Sox were up 5-0 in the fifth at Houston. It's now 5-2 at the end of five. Two-run homer for the Astros. Houston with an all-bullpen game to open the playoff. Houston just won Saturday and Sunday to clinch first in the AL West at 81-81. We're still an hour away from the Yankees hosting a game one of the best of three against Boston. The Red Sox activated lefty pitcher Garrett Crochet out since April. Giancarlo Stanton of New York is off the IL, but not Aaron Judge. Cubs at San Diego is the late game, 10 p.m. Eastern time. And in the NHL season opener, it's scoreless after two, Panthers at Hurricanes. I'm Steve DeSager.
17: One guy is happily divorced. One guy is happily married. One guy gets called daddy by his three beautiful daughters. One guy gets

0: It is a home run or nothing. Ain't nobody. Don't ask me. Turn it triple.
1: Triple.
0: I might order a triple burger tonight from wherever we eat after the victory, but I ain't a triple double.
2: I got the Yankees in game one. Schlittler, he's been tremendous.
0: And we talked about it. I think that plays a large role in the decision. Like between getting Grisham back, Stanton, we got some power, and then obviously the pitching can hold us down. We can have Judge come back in the next series. So that was what I think they're banking it on. It's the Odd Couple, Fox Sports Radio. We are Fox Sports.
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